0: as Hartshorn takes a big swing and miss, and Jacobs has struck out four in a row. That was the breaking ball again. Five total Ks for Jacobs. One down for Kate Snell.
1: Designated hitter number seven, Kate Snell.
0: Cubs have got action too in their bullpen. Luke Allwood begins to warm up. Right-hander. Snell looks at a pitch just outside. He has the Cubs' only hit so far, a ringing triple off the base of the wall in left center field his first time up. Again, showing strong power to the opposite field. Big breaking ball misses up and in. Snell homered to left during the Cubs' last home series a couple weeks ago against Cedar Rapids. And he takes a big rip and a miss on a high fastball from Jacobs. 2-1. Luke Allwood would be set for his South Bend Cubs debut should he come in for the top of the fifth, as again, Jacobs misses up and inside to Snell. Tenth round pick out of Seattle, Luke Allwood. As Snell grounds one past the mound, it goes out the second base bag and ends up a base hit. Well, things are going right for Kate Snell, and those are the breaks you tend to get when that's the case. Right past the mound, and you can see it coming after it went past the pitcher. Might have a chance to redirect off the bag, and it did.
2: That's a cycle in the series. Homer, double, triple, single in that order.
0: There you go. That ball ended up going over the head of the second baseman, Samuel Heal, while the shortstop, Bryce Rayner, was set up to play it. Big kick to the right. See if the Cubs can take advantage. Hallback lifts one away, foul, out of play to the left. So Snell has both of the Cubs hits. Hallback walked after Snell's triple back in the second inning, but then he was erased as a base runner by Cepeda's double play. Angel is on deck now. Wave and a miss. Another great breaking ball. Got Hallback out in front. Jacobs ahead 0-2. Already with five strikeouts under his belt. More than 100 for the season. Hallback floats one to shallow center. This is trouble off the end of the bat. Strong makes the racing catch in. And Snell has to hustle back to first. That was some great closing speed displayed by Jackson Strong, who has made an impact on both sides of the ball tonight. Home run in the third inning. And that was a fine play to take away a bloop single from Hallback.
1: Angel Cepeda.
0: That'll bring up Cepeda. And he looks at a fastball strike from Jacobs. Angel went after the first pitch he saw in that second inning at bat, which resulted in the 4-3 double play. And Cade Snell standing at third. And there's another breaker that spins across for strike two. Command has looked totally different for Jacobs ever since he had the two walks in the traffic-filled second inning. He has struck out four since. And on the 0-2, he misses inside on a fastball. Another two-strike pitch. Cepeda grounds it up the middle. This time it avoids the bag, and Samuel Heal takes care of it, stepping on second base. Two in the inning. Nothing comes of the Snell one-out single. Cubs still scoreless, down 6-0 through 4 on Marquee Sports Network.
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0: For a full wins field in South Bend Cubs debut here in the top of the fifth inning. Right-hander Luke Allwood. 10th round pick out of Seattle by the Chicago Cubs earlier this summer takes over for Braylon Myers. And he'll face Bryce Rainer, Bo Ankeny, and Edion Espinal, 2, 3, and 4. And the Whitecaps order here in the fifth. First pitch at the high A level is a strike on Bryce Rainer's foul off. Luke Allwood, like most who have pitched in South Bend this year, is a big guy, 6'5", 225 pounds, 22 years old. Quite the journey to get to the Cubs' org. As Rainer checks at a pitch low and did not offer up, it's 1-1. Allwood was born in Japan, in Tokyo, and ended up matriculating over to Hawaii to play high school baseball and then landed at Seattle University in Washington for his college career. 1-1 misses just low. 2 balls and a strike on Rainer. Allwood pitched for 4 seasons at Seattle in the WAC, the Western Athletic Conference. Mostly as a reliever, but plenty of starting experience too. As he gets a foul tip from Rainer, 2 balls and 2 strikes. This past spring with Seattle, Allwood pitched to a 5.56 ERA, 19 total appearances, 17 out of the bullpen. Comes a 2-2 offering. Rainer scoops it away, foul. And then 2 appearances and a brief stint with Myrtle Beach. Post-draft for Allwood, and he looked plenty comfortable. How about 5 scoreless innings with 1 walk, 2 hits, and 10 strikeouts? And a strikeout of Rainer begins his high A career. Got him with a pitch down low. Tag applied by the catcher, Hudson. And a United Federal Credit Union strikeout to open the South Bend Cubs debut for Luke Allwood.
1: First baseman, number 33, Bo Ankeny.
0: Helping up Bo Ankeny. Thanks again to United FCU, who donates another $5 for the Cubs' 3rd strikeout of the night to the Food Bank of Northern Indiana. Strike one on a firm fastball, upper 90 mile per hour fastball. Gets strike one on Ankeny. The slider is the primary off-speed delivery for Luke Allwood. Fastball again there, and Ankeny swings through it. 97 mph. Chance for 2 quick strikeouts. Allwood against Ankeny. Power on power, and that breaking ball is buried low, 1-2. Atwood last pitched on Thursday night against the Hill City Howlers, the Guardians affiliate in the Carolina League. Three scoreless innings with five strikeouts. Ankeny sends one up in the air out of play behind the plate. Still 1-2. Allwood earned the win in both of his single-A appearances. He made his debut on August 7th at Columbia. Five strikeouts in each of his first two professional appearances. There's a reaching swing and foul tip that Hudson couldn't quite squeeze. It was a tough redirection from Ankeny. And still 1-2. Allwood with a good breaking ball that doesn't quite get the call. Very close to that outside corner. And credit Ankeny too for spitting on it. It definitely did miss. And now the 2-2. Fastball that Ankeny barely touches. That looked to be right down the middle for strike three, and he just happened to clip it with about a 15% swing. Still 2-2. Ankeny in battle mode with Allwood. Here's the pitch. Fastball stays low. Cleanup man Espinal on deck. Here comes the payoff. High and outside. That's a 9-pitch walk for Bo Ankeny. It extends his on-base streak to 12 games and creates a one-out West Michigan base runner.
1: The catcher number three, Emion Espinal.
0: Emion Espinal singled home a run his last time up. Allwood, who always pitches from the stretch, misses high. As the Cubs leave a pretty sizable gap on the left side of the infield, Hallback stays close to the third baseline. Angel Cepeda plays up the middle at short. And here's a line drive that Cepeda can't reach. It's into center field for a base hit. Ankeny shuffles along to second. Espinal narrowly avoids the lineout and ends up with a single up the middle. And the Whitecaps have two aboard again with one out for Clayton Campbell.
1: Third baseman, number 25, Clayton Campbell.
0: So Allwood will have to deal with some traffic now as he faces Clayton Campbell. He's 2-for-2, having a big night already. Campbell singled and came around to score in the second. And then he ripped a bullet of a solo home run just above the high left field wall in the third. That homer drove in West Michigan's most recent run to make it 6-0. And he's got another RBI opportunity here with Ankeny at second and Espinal at first. First pitch just misses outside from Allwood. Well, how about some international flavor you don't usually see in this matchup? Allwood, again, originally from Japan, and going up against the New Zealand native Campbell. There's a strike on the outside corner, so the Pacific well represented here. Allwood trying to get back in this inning or maybe end it with a double play after the walk and single to Ankeny and Espinal. There's a wave and a miss. Good breaking ball, low and away. There's a line Line shot to center field. Espinoza traces it back. Warning track wall. He leaps and can only pin it up against the fence. No catch. The two runners are right behind one another. Here comes Cepeda's throw in, and they both score. Ankeny in with Espinal right on his tail. And it's a two RBI double for Clayton Campbell. A ringing shot to dead center that Espinoza, again, just couldn't quite get to. And Espinal had a much better idea than Ankeny that it was going to fall in there up against the wall. He was right on the heels of the lead runner. And they both came in to score. So credit to Whitecaps after the opening strikeout against Bryce Rayner. They have turned things around against Allwood, going walk, single, two-run double. And that draws some more action out in the Cubs bullpen with Eduardo Melendez beginning to warm. That would be another Four Winds Field debut should we see him later on. And another South Bend Cubs debut as well. First pitch to Samuel Heal. And he takes the strike. A one pitch misses up and inside. 1-1 against Heal as Campbell stands out at second. The Whitecaps have another multi-run inning, their third of the night. And they have opened the floodgates on the Cubs here tonight, up 8-0. There's another line drive to center field. Espinoza gets his cardio in again, and this time tracks it down just short of the warning track. Campbell tags and advances to third. Heal lines out to deep center. And now two gone for Steven Hrustich. I mean, you want to talk about an active welcome back off the injured list after more than 2 months away for Leonel Espinoza. Not only has he hit leadoff and played the premium position of center field, he has had a ton of baseballs hit out his way, and they have all been challengers that he has had to go back on. First pitch to Hrustich, and he checks on a ball just low. Another fastball from Allwood. And at third, Samuel Heal with two down. Whitecaps have scored two more in the inning to make it 8-0. And there's a strike on a breaking ball. West Michigan trying to win and tie this series up after the Cubs cruise to a 5-1 victory last night. 1-1 cued foul off the end of the bat. These games, at least postseason-wise, much more important to West Michigan than they are to South Bend. Of course, the Cubs still very much want to keep winning and take the best form they can into September. As Allwood misses low, but the Whitecaps are fighting for their lives as far as having the chance to play in September. Dayton was the first half winner over in the East. West Michigan, as BK alluded to earlier, was not close. They were 4-23 in the month of May, and so they had no chance to win the first half when all was said and done, but they have turned things around and are the leader at the moment in the second half East. There's a jam chopper to short. Angel Cepeda there for it, and he makes the play to end the fifth inning, top half at least. Whitecaps get two more on the Campbell double to dead center. It's now 8-0 West Michigan, halfway done on Marquee Sports Network.
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0: Bottom of the fifth inning, Cubs trail the West Michigan Whitecaps. The Tigers IA affiliate 8-0. And bring up the bottom third of the order, Brennan Hudson, Gary Lubow, and Michael Hallquist with Brendan King and our broadcast engineer Brady Gallo. I'm Tyler Reedy. Glad you could be with us this evening. As Hudson looks at a strike from Ben Jacobs, who has thrown up some zeros again tonight, just like he did his last time out against Lansing. Hudson lines it above the leaping glove of Rayner into left center field. Base hit for Hudson, who takes a hard, wide turnaround first and pulls up there. Leadoff single, second time Hudson has been aboard tonight. Great to see the bat continuing to come around for Hudson. Still very, very early in his professional career. 20th round draft pick just over a month ago out of Georgia. It was a College World Series team this year. As Gary Lubow sprays one foul outside the right field line. Hudson struggled in his first two games as a South Bend Cub. 2 weeks ago against Cedar Rapids, he struck out in each of his first five at-bats. But it's been totally different ever since. As Lubow leaves one low and away, 1-1. Breakout for him started in that Sunday series finale, August the 9th against the Criminals. He had a big RBI double for his first professional hit and run batted in to help the Cubs to a blowout win. Ball went into Lubow. It's 2-1. Catcher Espinal couldn't find it for a moment. And Hudson stays put at first. And then it was a massive week, especially down the stretch for Brennan Hudson at Great Lakes. He drove in 6 runs on the series. Had himself back-to-back multi-hit games Saturday and Sunday. Lubow chops it towards short. Rayner has to wait on the hop, so his only play is first, and he gets it there in time. Hudson advances to second. Lubow retired, and here comes Hallquist. So another man in scoring position for the Cubs. Hudson at second with one down. As Hallquist swings out front of an off-speed pitch, strike one. He went down looking his first time up against Jacobs in the third. Cubs earlier tonight in the second inning when they were down 2-0 had Cade Snell at third on a leadoff triple and could not bring him home. Double play really hurt their chances. Hallquist waits on the breaker this time but chops it to third. Clayton Campbell takes care of it. Two down and Hudson still at second. And so that puts Jacobs on the doorstep of 5 scoreless innings. Again, it was 4 innings and 2/3 scoreless his last time out against Lansing. He threw a season high 87 pitches in that outing. He's at 77 right now, so plenty of leash for him to go after Espinoza at the top of the order with 2 outs here in the 5th. Thank you. been a marvelous run, really, ever since the opening week of July for Jacobs, as he hits the zone for a strike on Espinoza. His first two starts of July, well, I should say last one of June and the first one of July, were quite brutal. He gave up a combined 13 runs on 16 hits. As he bounces one in, the catcher Espinal flags it down with the mitt, so Hudson stays put at second. So a lot of hits in those two outings, but ever since, he's been really tough to score up. And if you zero it into the last three outings, and last four including this one, it's more than 20 innings with just two total runs allowed for Ben Jacobs. Number seven Detroit Tigers prospect who had his way against the Cubs back in May. He's done well again tonight. As he misses outside to Espinoza, 2-1. Lionel, good to see he's back to his usual calling the pitches himself. He loves, especially on those outside misses, to push his left arm out and make the call for the home plate umpire to say, that's outside, don't worry about it, I got you. And that one's inside, maybe a little bit low, 3-1. See if Espy can get himself a welcome back RBI here. If not, extend the inning for Escobar. Strike instead makes it 3-2 on a Jacobs fastball. Hudson at second. He's single to lead off this inning. Two outs. Cubs are down 8-0. And here comes the payoff pitch from Ben Jacobs. Espinoza looks at strike three called. Third time tonight, Jacobs has caned him at six total strikeouts for the left-hander of West Michigan. His Whitecaps still lead 8-0 through five on Marquee Sports Network.
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0: Well, we've got another South Bend Cubs debut here in the top of the sixth inning. Luke Alwood just finished his first high A inning, and now it's Eduardo Melendez, another right-hander, to face Christian Santana, Nolan McCarthy, and Jackson Strong in this second game of the series against West Michigan. Melendez, 26 appearances so far this year, always single A Myrtle Beach, and he pitched very well down there. 22-year-old right-hander from the Dominican Republic. Gets a pop-up on the first pitch back behind the plate, and it will leave play. Strike one on Santana.
21: Pitching number 34, Eduardo Melendez.
0: Rodo Melendez is 6 foot, 177 pounds, 2.92 ERA in the Carolina League this season. As he spins in a strike atop the zone, 0-2. Melendez, 73 strikeouts and just over 60 innings pitched this year. And a three-pitch strikeout opens his South Bend Cubs career.

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1: Dominican Summer League. Didn't have great numbers there, but still advanced to the Arizona Complex League for last year. There's a rollover grounder foul, 1-2. Numbers improved a little bit for him. He ended last year with Myrtle Beach and then took off here in 2026. With the single-A Pelicans. Another strikeout. Same pitch, same result. That breaking ball fading away. Back-to-back United Federal Credit Union strikeouts. Welcome to High A, Mr. Melendez. We'll go back to the top of the order with Jackson Strong. First pitch to Strong is in there, four strike. Well, you can never have enough pitching come postseason time. And if Eduardo Melendez can be a guy that translates what he did in single A up to high A, just like what, say, Jackson Brockett had been doing with South Bend throughout the summer before his promotion to Knoxville, that is going to help the Cubs tremendously here as they arrive in the Midwest League postseason 3 weeks from now. There's a miss just low, 1-2 on Strong. We saw a glimpse last night at what one game of postseason South Bend Cubs pitching could look like in the opener yesterday with Florentino, Spears, Stone, and Gonzalez. There's another foul ball by Strong, but of course the postseason is plenty more than just one game. You need all the arms you can get. Melendez could have the opportunity to make an impact. He's trying to strike out the side in his high A debut winning. Instead of broken back grounded to second, that will do the trick as well. Escobar to Hartshorn, 1-2-3 frame for Eduardo Melendez. Welcome to South Bend. Cubs still down 8-0 on Marquee Sports Network.
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1: Beautiful Wednesday night here in downtown South Bend as the Cubs play on with the West Michigan Whitecaps. Game two of the series. It was a 5-1 South Bend win last night, but it's been all West Michigan so far this evening. And one of their top arms, Ben Jacobs, continues into his sixth inning and starts with a strike on Jose Escobar. Jacobs has five shutout frames under his belt with six strikeouts. He has allowed just three hits and walked only two. He's got a lengthy shutout streak going now. As Escobar leaves the pitch high, it's 1-1. Escobar, Hartshorn, and Snell for the Cubs here in the sixth. So one more opportunity to try and do some damage against this next.

0: Telling Whitecap left-hander. Another miss high on Escobar. It's 2-1. Ben Jacobs has not allowed a run since the 5th of August, two starts ago. As Escobar hits a laser beam to short, and Bryce Rayner, with the defense aligned perfectly, makes the catch. That ball was scorched, 108 miles an hour off the bat, and against a normal defensive positioning, it's easily a base hit to center, but instead Rayner was right there, and he just had to make sure he didn't get struck by it, how fast it was coming in. It is going to end the outing for Ben Jacobs. He gets to face the left-hander Escobar one more time, but with the switchman Hartshorn coming up, Whitecaps will go to their bullpen. It's another scoreless performance for the number 7 Tigers prospects. 5 innings and a third without a run, and 6 strikeouts as the Whitecaps will go to their pen. We'll tell you more about that in just a moment on Marquee Sports Network.
1: High school sports are a true team sport and not just for the starting lineup. I'm Claire Hack from Jennings County High School.
2: And I'm Grayson Mealy from Westdale High School. 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
1: Each student athlete contributes something unique to the team.
2: Coaches guide and mentor their athletes on and off the field.
1: Officials protect the integrity of the sports they love.
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1: Whatever role you play, thank you for being on our team.
3: I'm IHSAA Commissioner Paul Neidig. Thank you for being a champion of high school sports by buying a ticket to your high school's athletic events. This is rallying around our student athletes. This is being a good teammate. This is your IHSAA.
0: West Michigan pitching change here in the bottom of the sixth. It's Luke Hoskins, the right-hander, taking over to face Hartshorn Snell. Couple of men who will bat from the left side, but the Cubs down 8-0. Hartshorn switches over after hitting right-handed his first two times up against Ben Jacobs. And then Snell behind him is 2-for-2 with a triple and a single. Hoskins out of Xavier University in Cincinnati. First pitch to Hartshorn. Right down the middle for a strike call. Josiah tonight is 0-for-2. Luke Hoskins, 23 years old. He's a slim right-hander at 6'4", 180 pounds. Inside to Hartshorn, 1-1. 29th appearance this year for Hoskins. Just his second with West Michigan. He made his first 27 with Lakeland, the Flying Tigers single-A affiliate of Detroit and Florida. Another one inside to Hartshorn. 2 balls and a strike. Hoskins made his Whitecap debut on Friday against Lansing and gave up a run on 2 walks and 2 hits in just 1 inning. Pitched very well before that in single-A. Hartshorn with a big rip and a miss over the top of a fastball, 2-2. 2.45 ERA and just over 40 innings at the single-A level for Hoskins. It was mostly a starting pitcher in college. Hartshorn tops it foul, still 2-2. Josiah Hartshorn heading from the left side, which has been his power side this year, looking for home run number 20. And he takes one just outside. Count full. There's a wave and a miss on the payoff, and Hartshorn goes down on strikes for the second time. Hoskins, Kane's the first man he faces here in the sixth, and then move on to Cade Snell. Cade trying to build on what has been an impressive start to the series. Two hits, including a home run off the video board last night, a triple and a single so far tonight. And he goes down golfing at that one and can't get to it in the dirt, strike one. Great talking to Cade, the Pegs player of the game post-game interview last night. He had so many things to say, great things to say about everybody but himself, which is typical of Cade, former captain in college at the University of Alabama. He was crediting Maggie Lowenhar, Grant Vera, Cubs athletic trainer and strength and conditioning coach, helping him get back off the injured list and ready to go. Had a lot of good things to say about Cub pitching last night. There's a tough fly ball in left. Hard to see at first for McCarthy, but he gets under it and makes the grab for a 1-2-3 inning. So Luke Hoskins gets the final two outs in the sixth. Cubs still down big as we head to the final third. Brendan King has your call next on Marquee Sports Network.
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7: Hi, I'm Kristen Bell. As a mom, I want my kids to have full bellies, big dreams, and all the energy in the world to chase them. That is what I want for all kids. But right now, millions of kids in America are living with hunger. 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
9: Well, obviously been a pretty dominant night for West Michigan. South Bend was on the inverse of that last night, all over the Whitecaps. And usually when a series starts this way, the Thursday game is pretty darn good. So would imagine tomorrow's going to be pretty competitive.
0: That's pro wrestling night tomorrow. So
9: that's
0: it's going to be a lot of competition around here. And we'll see what kind of a takedown we get tomorrow night between the Cubs and the Whitecaps. But these are important innings too. We're seeing a couple of South Bend Cub debuts and who might be joining the ranks of that high end back end of the bullpen come postseason time.
9: Yeah, Melendez looked very sharp in his first inning in the sixth. He greets a top 100 prospect in the game here in Rayner as the slider is low. Eduardo Melendez, who still is quite the young prospect in the system. Dominican Summer League is what he pitched in exclusively back in 2024, and certainly continued signs of changing times in the game. Rayner hammers the ball deep center. Back it goes at the wall. Espinoza at the fence. He's going to watch it fly out of the yard. Fifth straight game with a homer for Bryce Rayner. That's the first time in Whitecaps franchise history that a player has gone deep in five straight games. It continues what has been a power-packed night for West Michigan, and it's 9-0. Five straight games with a homer for one of the top Tigers prospects.
0: Yeah, I mean, we both remember. We saw him in May, and he didn't do a whole lot. That was when the Whitecaps collectively were struggling. Different now. He's got more help around him, and he's getting older, more mature. Again, a high school draft pick, and he is finding it big time.
9: Yeah, it's amazing what can happen in about a half season. You talk about experience. Everyday at-bats, those make a difference over the course of the summer. Now, look what Rayner's doing. He's got a double and a homer tonight. Melendez pitches inside. 9-0. It's all West Michigan tonight in South Bend. As talked about, all Cubs last night, one hit West Michigan, 16 Ks by the Cubs pitching staff. inside for a ball. 3-0. Now this Whitecaps team, without a doubt, playing like the top team in the East Division. And they have brought it tonight. Melendez has now walked Ankeny on four pitchers. So what was a quick-paced 1-2-3 in the sixth inning is now turned into a homer and a walk to open up the seventh.
10: Catcher number three, Andion Escanel.
9: And this West Michigan team is going to continue to scoreboard watch. Espinal looks at a ball. Right now in the eighth, we'll get to Brady's scoreboard update next inning. Fort Wayne 6, Great Lakes 5. The Loons, who the Cubs just got done playing last week, lost two games last night, so they're leading the division for West Michigan now a game and a half. Flying ball to left, Hallquist a long race in, makes the catch near the line. There's a much-needed first down of the seventh. Campbell has a home run, and he's a triple shy of the cycle. He has singled, homered, and doubled in that order. For a big man like Campbell, it's going to take a lot to leg out a triple, but here with the power alleys as deep as they are at Four Winds Field, it's possible. Breaking pitches outside. 9-0 West Michigan. Whitecaps have got it done on both sides tonight. 2-0 on Campbell. Jacobs the starter, 5 1/3 of scoreless action. I understand Jacobs, his walk numbers have been high this year, but pretty remarkable this guy's still in high A. Those are the types of numbers he's been putting up nearly all season. The pitch. Slider's a strike. Same time tomorrow between these two, and it'll be a big game three. A lot of momentum on the line, pending any sort of massive comeback from the Cubs here late. Nazir Mule pitches for the Cubs tomorrow. Wynn Scott, a lefty for West Michigan, as Melendez paints another strike. Here's the send in the 2-2 with one away. Fly ball right field towards Lubo. Running back towards the fence, he will make the catch. Campbell's opportunity at a cycle goes down this time. Back to first is Ankeny. The way it goes, obviously, when you get to the postseason, especially at this level, there is no trying to hope for a team that's down or a team that does not have high-level prospects, because the way it works in this league, four total teams in the playoffs, every team you're going to play will have high-level prospects and will be a good team. Gotten a miss by Gill. South Bend awaits their first-round playoff opponent. For now, seems like it'll be either Quad Cities or Beloit. Those two teams, the Royals and the Reds affiliates, will play each other next week. And that could very well tell who's going to head to the postseason. Cutting a miss, it's nothing in two. Cubs trying to stay in contention for the second half West Division race, but if the Cubs lose this game and either one of Beloit or Quad Cities wins, they would pick up a game on South Bend. Here's called strike three. Breaking ball got him. Paint the corner moment presented by Five Star Painting. It is time to stretch after a homer by Rayner and a walk by Ankeny. One run scores. 9-0. Let's toss it to J.P. Jovert, South Bend public address announcer.
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9: 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We'll be back on Marquee Sports Network here momentarily. It is 9-0 West Michigan with Tyler Reedy and Brady Gallo, along with Ty McBride, our studio producer. I'm Brendan King. Matt Holmback will stand in and swing and miss at the first pitch of the inning. We're heading to the bottom of the seventh. It's 9-0 West Michigan. Cubs just trying to get on the board tonight. Holmback, Cepeda, and Hudson. First fresh inning from a West Michigan reliever here. And a check swing again is taken too far for a strike. A reminder that for more than 35 years, the Hoosier Lottery has given back more than $8.1 billion to the state of Indiana. Learn more at HoosierLottery.com and please play responsibly. Here's the kick and pitch. Holmback strikes out on a slider. Healthy dose of breaking balls there. Well, it has not been the Cubs' night offensively. South Bend going back to the second inning in this game when they were down 2-0 at the time. They had a chance to really get themselves back in it momentum-wise against the left-hander Jacobs, who was in line for the victory. A leadoff triple was smacked by Cade Snell. Then Holmback walked, but then a double play was grounded into by Cepeda. It was a tough read for Snell at third. Cepeda swings through a slider strike, where it was a little bloop one bouncer out to second. And probably from Cade Snell's angle at third, it looked like that ball was going to be potentially caught. So Snell had to go back to the bag at third. Ground ball to short is going to be cleaned up by Rayner. Two down. And really, that just ended any sort of momentum that the Cubs have had tonight. Since that point, the Cubs have had just two base runners, a single by Snell in the fourth, and then Brennan Hudson's single in the fifth. It's Hudson coming up now. Nine nothing Whitecaps. So West Michigan came to play tonight after a tough performance from them last night. You would anticipate the Cubs will be in position to do so tomorrow, as the series lead, presumably, is going to be on the line. The pitch. Little number hits a third to a charging Campbell. Tough play on the scoop. Cross field in time. That's the type of night it's been for the Whitecaps, getting great performances on the mound, in the field, and at the plate. We are done with 7-0 Whitecaps on Marquee Sports Network.
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9: Beautiful evening tonight at Four Winds Field. Sky is still parting a little bit where you can see the clouds up in the air and dust. Eduardo Melendez in his South Bend Cub debut. Worked a 1-2-3 sixth inning. In the seventh, he allowed the leadoff homer to Bryce Rainer. Fifth consecutive game with a homer for Rainer, by the way. After Melendez walked the next man he faced, he then retired the next three. So let's see if that can help him piece together a good eighth inning. With Tyler Reedy and Brady Gallo, I'm Brendan King. We'll get you a scoreboard update with Brady here in just a moment. A reminder first, though, that South Bend Cubs baseball is presented by Pegs, located in the heart of downtown South Bend on Michigan Street. Eat your meals where the South Bend Cubs do and see their menu at PegsSouthBend.com. Let's get to Brady.
2: Thank you, BK. Just a reminder, the Timber Rattlers beat the Captains 5-3 earlier. The Lugnuts, they beat the Chiefs 4-3 early on today.
9: It's a tough loss for Peoria, just trying to stay in the division race. Seems like that their hopes are starting to dwindle. Ball one low.
2: Fort Wayne, the Tin Caps, three outs away from a win. They're up 6-5 over the Loons. Sky Carp 1-0 over the Colonels. And QC up 6-4 over the Dragons.
9: So depending on what happens between Beloit and Quad Cities, could have an individual lead in the division tomorrow. Hurstich looks at a strike, and it's 1-1.
2: The Cubs organization at the low A level, the Fayetteville Woodpeckers up 9-0 over the Pelicans.
9: Here's the 1-1. Cracked on the ground to short, might have broken the bat. Cepeda's got it, and there's one down.
2: Double A Knoxville, it's been a whole mess of games due to weather. They were supposed to play the resumption of last night's game that ended in the top of the second. That game has been postponed, and so has the second game, the regular scheduled game for today. Both those games have been postponed, so Knoxville will not play tonight. At the AAA level, it's the Mud Hens and the I-Cubs. That game is tied at 1-1 with two outs in the bottom of the ninth, so maybe extra innings in AAA.
9: 9-0 here in South Bend. The first pitch is low to Santana.
2: And at the big league level, the White Sox defeated the Cubs 3-0 early on today.
9: Cubs still win the series, 2-3 from the Sox. Here's the pitch. That's called a strike, and how magical was it? Pete Armstrong, a couple of leadoff homers, and the walk-off homer. We told you about it last night. If you're with us on our broadcast, Josiah Hartshorn went deep 4 minutes after Pete Armstrong's leadoff homer last night. Low and outside. 2-1. Santana and then McCarthy will complete the bottom of the order for West Michigan here in the top of the eighth. All White Caps pretty much all day. After a 1-2-3 first inning was tossed by each starter, West Michigan started to unload. Check swing. He went. 2-2. But yeah, tie atop the West Division standings. Quad Cities and Beloit. One of those two teams could be the team the Cubs see in the first round of the postseason starting September 8th. On the 2-2, Melendez has got a strikeout. It's another one for him. And number four, Paint the Corner moment presented by Five Star Painting. The pros delivering big league precision and a five-star finish for your home. Because if your walls could talk, they'd ask for Five Star Painting. Two outs in the eighth for McCarthy. Beloit, the Midwest League affiliate of Miami. Quad Cities, the Midwest League affiliate of Kansas City. Here's a pitch up and inside. Melendez into a third inning of his Midwest League debut. Finds a strike at the bottom of the zone. 1-1. We also await the Midwest League debut in the Cub lineup of Ethan Conrad, who is with the South Bend Cubs. He is dressed in the dugout, just has not played to this point. The 1-1. Called a strike. And we talked about the depth of the lineup earlier with guys like Angel Cepeda hitting sixth. Brennan Hudson has been so good lately. He's batting seventh. He had Ethan Conrad in there. Maybe you put Cade Snell in the five spot. The next one, just outside, 2-2. So this Cubs lineup still can continue to grow. The fact that Conrad has yet to play. We saw in the Midwest League debut of Allwood in the fifth inning. And even though he gave up two runs, we have heard nothing but great things about his stuff. Melendez pitches outside 3-2. Melendez has jumped between the rotation and the bullpen this season throughout his low A tenure with Myrtle Beach. So we'll see if he does the same in South Bend or if the Cubs just keep him as a reliever. A lot of options on the payoff. Bender is just inward. Not by much. Melendez thought he had strike three and a smile trying to go back to the dugout. But that'll prevent him from walking back and completing another inning. It's a two-out walk. That seemed to catch enough of the outside corner at the knees, but just did not get the call. A walk for McCarthy, his first time on base, and back to the top of the lineup with Jackson Strong, who helped unload on West Michigan's four-run third inning with a homer twice. Swing and a miss here. Strong, 14 bombs now on the year. It was a Strong home run and then a Campbell homer on the balls that were launched in the third. West Michigan got a solo homer in the last inning by Rayner. The 0-1. Gotten a miss and something with some bite to it. It's 0-2. Cubs bullpen up. Ethan Bell has got a baseball. I've not seen Ethan now for a few days. Thought we were going to see him on Sunday in Great Lakes. Ultimately did not, so he should be fresh. 0-2 is outside. There's Ethan, who impressed Ben Zobrist when we had Ben in the broadcast booth. He visited Four Winds Field about a month ago. Zobrist was really impressed with Bell's stuff. There's a ball poked foul. Of course, one 2016 world champ in the house that night. Another one here. As we talked about, Kyle Hendricks is in the West Michigan dugout. He's now a roving instructor with the Tigers, the parent club of West Michigan, and Kyle Hendricks is here. The pitch. Swing and a miss. Strike three on a slider. Melendez strikes out two more. 5 days in his Midwest League debut. That one brought to you by United Federal Credit Union. In the eighth, 9-0 West Michigan on Marquee Sports Network.
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9: Well, this is hard to believe, but this is our last regular season Marquee Sports Network game of the season. We want to go around and thank a number of our great production crew members, both that are on cameras and in the production studio and in the director studio, and we'll go over all those hardworking people right now. Everybody you're seeing makes key contributions to South Bend Cubs baseball, not just on Marquee Sports Network, but every single night. And we thank them for what they do, because this broadcast would not be possible without them. Reedy and I just show up and talk about baseball. It's 9-0 in the bottom of the eighth inning as West Michigan is on top of the Cubs. Gary Lubow takes a strike. Executive producer Chris Hagstrom obviously heads up the production. Kaylee Sendlicek, she is the director of creative services at Four Winds Field and our producer, and she does just so much. All the graphics and special production notes that you see come from the mind of Kaylee Sedlicek, along with the help this year of a number of hardworking interns. Thanks to Theo, thanks to Will, thanks to Haley, thanks to Sophie, who all contributed to the broadcast-related stuff. Thanks to Aaron Henderson, who is an absolute magician on the audio board. Everything that makes us crack up every night that's played over the stadium PA comes from Henderson. There's one of two Hendersons, by the way, along with the production squad. Aaron runs the audio. His father, Chris, is in charge of the scoreboard fonting that you see at the top left corner of your screen. So thanks to both Hendersons, Chris and Aaron. Carla Monteruli tonight on the video board production in stadium. Here's the payoff to Lubow. Bouncing ball to short. Raynor will wait on the last top. Right foot on the shallow left grass. He throws out Lubow. Thanks to Matt Nemeth and Matt Florian, our director and technical director pairing. Nemeth, the guy is machine. Not only does he have to listen to our talking heads, he communicates with Marquee Sports Network, with the truck, and all of the technical people that Marquee brings to make our broadcast possible. And he's on the phone with them all game, telling them when to go to break. I don't know how that guy does it. All while helping spin the dials, along with Matt Florian, who is a veteran of this production squad. Thanks to Deron Gray and Andy Nevers on the replay. Thanks to Ashling Zarati on camera one, Hunter Van Houten on camera two, Connor Stacey on camera three. The RF camera is run by Nate Tingle tonight. Mike Doherty is on the shader machine. Brady Owen, our photographer, and then here in the press box, guys that really work a thankless job. Pete Yarbo, our official scorer. Greg Weber on the MLB Game Day app. Lee Torbin, the field timer, and the scoreboard ran by Mike Hagan. Obviously, of course, too, thanks to Brady Gallo. The scoreboard updates and our audio man here in the broadcast booth. And with Tyler Reedy, I'm Brendan King. That's your crew. And we thank everybody for their terrific work on South Bend Cubs baseball here on Marquee Sports Network, because literally, this would not be possible without all the people that you don't see every night here on the network. Here's a swing and a miss, strike three. Two down in the eighth for Espinoza. Espinoza, in his return to the lineup, has struck out three times. Probably will get a take a little bit of time for Espinoza to really get cooking again after missing so much time, 2 months of action. Did have some rehab time in Arizona, but going right back into high A ball is difficult. I would imagine it if you get after this week, next week on the road in Wisconsin, Espinoza really is going to start to find that timing again. 1-1 on Espinoza. The pitch. Ground ball to third, foul. Cubs down to their last four outs of the game, and we neglected to tell you about a new white cap pitcher. That is Alessio Motta. The 1-2. Fouled at the plate. We'll do it again. Well, we've ran into this a few times this year where the Cubs dominate in the first game and then maybe the second game the momentum is on the opposing side. One thing that usually does happen, not always, but in a lot of cases, when you have a series that starts this way, the Thursday game ends up being very low scoring and highly competitive. The pitch. Line back to the mound, and that's the type of night it's been. A 101-mile-per-hour comebacker by Espinoza right up the gut is snagged by Motta. What a catch, and thankfully he's okay, and that did not cause any sort of damage to him. Take a look right back into your television screen. Motta able to make the grab. We'll come back next on Marquee Sports Network.
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9: Heading to the ninth inning. Cubs make a pitching change. That's Ethan Bell. Hard-throwing right-hander takes over in the ninth. Bell pitching in a 9-0 ball game, and Bryce Rainer slaps one foul. Well, Rainer setting a West Michigan Whitecaps record with his home run in his fifth consecutive game. That was in the seventh, and it's Bell trying to get the three outs here in the ninth. Cubs just trying to get on the board. They'll have that opportunity in the bottom of the ninth. Escobar, Hartshorn, and Snell all coming up. The pitch is in the dirt. Ethan Bell has been with the Cubs all season. 29th game, ERA at 4.73. Rainer from the same high school that Pete Crow Armstrong attended, Harvard Westlake. Cubs prospect Drew Bowser also went to that high school. Earlier in the season, Drew was featured in the Chicago Sun-Times. Gordon Eads, great writer for the Sun-Times, did a profile on Pete, and Drew Bowser was one of his accessory pieces that he wrote about. Fastball cut through and missed at 95. It's 1-2. And now, of course, Pete contending for the National League MVP. 1-2 on Rainer, left-handed batter. Dribbles 1-2. Escobar on a routine play tosses out Rainer. One gone in the ninth. Again, this one got away from the Cubs in the early innings. Two runs allowed in the second. A Cubs error contributed to that rally. Then in the third, that's when West Michigan put their bats to work. Two homers, a double, and a single. Home runs by Strong and Campbell. Rainer's homer came along in the seventh after West Michigan also scored two times in the fifth. Ankeny, the batter, he has walked twice in the game. He also walked twice last night. I don't know. 1-0 on Ankeny. And the pitch by Bell is low and outside. Cubs heading west at the big league level. They'll take on Seattle for the next three after winning 2-3 against the Sox. Strike call, and it's 2-1. Cubs in Seattle for three starting Friday night. Off day tomorrow. Then the Cubs will be in the desert against the Diamondbacks. Kind of a Cubs connection there. Torey Lovello, of course, the longtime manager in Arizona, took the D-backs to the World Series. Swing and a miss, 2-2. His son Nick, the two-year manager of the South Bend Cubs. Nick Lovello is now the bench coach with the Iowa Cubs. And Nick Lovello had to be on fill-in duty at AAA Iowa. Well, their great manager Marty Peavy missed some time. The 2-2 up and outside, 3-2. So Torrey Lovello, he visited South Bend a couple of years ago in Nick's first season as the South Bend skipper. That took a lot of effort at the time. Torrey Lovello, the Diamondbacks were playing at Wrigley. He rented a car after an afternoon game at Wrigley. Wound up in South Bend at night. The payoff did not miss by much. A little low at 97. Ankeny walks for a third time tonight and fifth time in the series.
10: The catcher number 3, Edion Espinal.
9: And now Espinal, the catcher. 2-for-4 in the game. Nine nothing West Michigan. The Cubs not holding the runner on. Espinal fouls into Hudson Smith, a strike. There is a new right-hander warming in the West Michigan pen after we just saw a single inning from Mota. As Ryan Harvey, 25-year-old right-hander. Here's a ball cracked to second. Escobar's got it. Throw to second for one. Cepeda's relay toss is not in time. Cubs get the force, it'll go 4-6. Ankeny is out at second. And Espinal reaches to bring up Clayton Campbell, who has yet another opportunity for the cycle. He had the same chance last time up, lined out to right in the seventh. He's short of a triple if he wants a cycle tonight. He's gone single, homer, double in that order. Bell will work to Campbell. And the pitch. Taken for a strike. After that West Coast road swing, the Cubs back home to finish up August. August 28th against the Reds. The final game in August, a key series against the Brewers. That's a four-game series set from August 31st through September 3rd. Here's a ball hit off of Campbell's ankle. Foul ball back onto the left side of the infield. It's 0-2. Obviously, that four-game series against Milwaukee is going to be pivotal, but not only is it the four games against the Brew Crew. After a quick three-game set in Miami against the Fish from the 4th through the 6th of September, the Cubs will be in Milwaukee from September 7th through the 9th. So that's 7 of 10 games from the back end of August into the early part of September against the Brewers. That could play a key role in the Central, of course. The 0-2. Fly ball foul. So that's the next set of games coming up for the Cubs. Trip to Seattle first. Matthew Boyd is the scheduled starter for the Cubs on Friday. And he'll have a chance to pitch in his home state. Matthew Boyd pitched on rehab with the South Bend Cubs earlier this season, back in June. Another 0-2 by Bell. Here it comes. Taken high.
10: 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Angelia May Thomas, please report to guest services.
9: One, two with a man on. Blocked in the dirt by Hudson. No appeal. It's 2-2. Two, we'll do it again. Here it comes. Bouncing ball over the middle. The second baseman Escobar will field. Only plays to first, gets it there strongly, and finishes the inning. Last chance for the Cubs next in a 9-0 game against West Michigan. Back next on Marquee Sports Network.
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9: New pitcher for the Whitecaps is Ryan Harvey. West Michigan will burn one of their better arms here in a big lead. 2.76 ERA in 30 games. Cubs will send Escobar, Hartshorn, and Snell to the plate. Let's see if the Cubs can just pick up a run to try and send a message to West Michigan. Prevent them from picking up the shutout. Escobar 0 for 3. He'll go against Harvey. Left side of the infield shifts towards second. The pitch is swung on and missed. It's been such a pleasure again to be with you on Marquee Sports Network this year. Obviously speak for the entire production staff here in South Bend. Speak for all the broadcasters in the org, Tyler and myself, along with Joey and Myrtle Beach, Mick and Richie and Connor in Knoxville, and obviously Jason Kemp in Iowa. That it's an honor to be on the network always. For me, it's very special. Being from the Chicago suburbs, it's funny, every time we are on the network, whether it's minor details, there's a ground ball in second, one out here in the bottom of the ninth as Escobar is thrown out, whether it's minor details, whether it's one of our games, whether it's road to Wrigley, I swear, every time we're on the network, I get at least four or five or six messages from people around the suburbs that are tuned in. There's a lot of people that are interested in minor league baseball, Cubs minor league baseball, anything to do with Cubs prospects, especially this guy, Josiah Hartshorn, the number one prospect who is trying to continue what is a three-game hitting streak. He's 0 for 3 to this point, and a look at a strike. But a ton of people care about the product of Cubs minor league baseball and the next generation of Cubs at Wrigley. I mean, heck, it was just a number of years ago, 2022, that PCA was playing in these minor league broadcasts. Here's a ball, the second again. On the ground, Gill's got it. Tossed to first, two down. But again, I speak for all of us to say that we appreciate it. These are fun broadcasts to do. The prep is phenomenally fun. It's a blast. So getting to be a part of it is just a true pleasure. And thank you to all that watch, listen, tune in. And again, thank you again to the production staff. Because nothing, we went over the entire staff last inning, nothing that we do is possible without them. We just, yeah. Cade Snell will take outside for ball one. Trying to do my best Cade Snell impression from last night. Talk about yourself for a half second. It's all about the people around you. Here's the pitch. Snell will look at a strike. Multi-hit effort for Cade, the third straight. Actually, mark it fourth straight game for Cade with multiple hits. Two doubles in the loss on Saturday at Great Lakes. Three hits on Sunday. Two last night, including the homer. Powers this one foul. Triple and a single here tonight. That's good to see. Coming off a wrist injury, you never know with wrist issues how you're going to respond from those. Obviously, Cubs fans from many, many moons ago remember Derek Lee, a wrist injury that really hampered D. Lee, and that was sadly the beginning of the end for the new Cubs Hall of Famer. when a wrist injury knocked him out of action for a number of months. Really impacted how he swung it. For power guys, you get that power from your wrists. And Snell is swinging it well. Breaking pitches outside, 3-2. So happy to report that wrist problem has not hampered Cade in any way. I remember telling him at the time of the injury, you'll come back stronger, and he has. Here's the payoff. Swing and a miss, strike 3, and West Michigan will win it. The Whitecaps work 4 consecutive perfect innings to finish the game, facing the minimum in the 6th, 7th, 8th, and 9th. Whitecaps in the W column for the first time this week, and the first place team from the East Division for the second half earn a victory to even up the series. As talked about, pretty dominant effort from the Cubs yesterday, dominant from West Michigan today. I think you can rest assured that tomorrow's ball game between these two is going to be highly competitive, and it should be a good one. A lot of times in these scenarios, that Thursday game, after both teams dominate on one of the days, Tuesday, Wednesday, ends up being a highly competitive, low-scoring ball game. Well, thank you again for being with us tonight on Marquee Sports Network. And a thank you from all of us in South Bend all season long for having us on the network. All season, it has been a true pleasure. Thank you to Brady Gallo, Tyler Reedy, and our entire crew. My name is Brendan King, saying so long for this regular season on Marquee Sports Network. The radio postgame show comes up after this. West Michigan shuts out the Cubs 9-0. Thanks for being with us for South Bend Cubs Baseball on Marquee Sports Network.
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9: Welcome into the South Bend Cubs postgame show on Sports Radio WSBT. Tonight, your Ford final score from Four Winds Field was the West Michigan Whitecaps 9 and the South Bend Cubs nothing. With the win, the Whitecaps improved to 54-60 on the campaign. They improved their sparkling second half record to 30-20. And we'll take a look at a scoreboard update in just a little while with Brady Gallo. They will try and continue their march up the East Division, but currently, the Great Lakes Loons just lost to the Fort Wayne Tin Caps, so indeed, West Michigan will gain a game and will come into tomorrow's contest with a 2.5 game lead for the second half first place mark in the East Division. West Michigan finished this game with 9 runs on 9 hits. They did not make an error. The Cubs did not score. They had 3 base hits, and they made 1 error. The Winning and losing pitchers comes from the starting pitching matchup. The winner, and deservedly so, is Ben Jacobs. 5 1/3 scoreless innings. He gave up 3 hits, walked 2, struck out 6. Braylon Myers takes the loss. Myers allowed 6 runs, 5 earned across 4 innings. His first and fourth innings were all perfect, but it was the second and third that gave him issues. Myers did not walk a batter, and he struck out 2. We played the game in 2 hours and 23 minutes here at Four Winds Field tonight, and again, a pretty odd first inning where both starters worked 1-2-3s. Myers in the top of the first, quick-paced first inning, struck out a man. Jacobs, the same thing, punched out the first man he faced, and worked.

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1: Snell's angle. We'll have to ask Cade about this. From Cade's angle at third, that ball probably looked like it was going to be caught. So he had to hold up at third base just in case that little floater was grabbed by the second baseman. He did not score. That inning fell apart because of the double play. Brennan Hudson did walk, but a ground out ended that frame, and the Cubs came up with nothing. That opened the door for West Michigan to really burst it open. Leadoff home run to start the top of the third from Jackson Strong. Bryce Rayner doubled. After an Edion Espinal single, Clayton Campbell rocked a home run. He singled, homered, and doubled in the game, missing the cycle by just a triple. It was 6-0 after 2.5 innings of play. And that's when Jacobs really started to turn it on. He would strike out the side in the third. In the fourth, he gave up a measly single. That did not come back to bite him. And in the fifth, he also allowed a leadoff single. Just 3 hits allowed through the complexion of his start. West Michigan just continued to score as we went. In the fifth, Bo Ankeny walked. Edion Espinal singled. Clayton Campbell doubled. That brought home 2 more. West Michigan would score for their final run into leadoff the top of the seventh. Bryce Rayner setting a West Michigan Whitecaps record. Rayner, he has homered now in 5 consecutive games. Solo homer to open up the top of the seventh. Finished tonight with both a double and a homer. It was 9-0. Out of the Cub bullpen, we saw 2 South Bend Cub debuts. Luke Allwood pitched the fifth. He allowed 2 runs, but again, that guy is a hard thrower and has some great stuff. Looking forward to watching him pitch in a South Bend Cub uniform. And then overwhelmingly, it was positive in the South Bend Cubs debut of Eduardo Melendez, pitching 3 innings, giving up just 1 hit. It was the solo homer by Bryce Rayner. So that also brought in the only run against Melendez. He would walk 2 and strike out 5. We're going to go ahead right now and name Eduardo Melendez your Pegs Player of the Game. The Player of the Game is presented by Pegs, located in the heart of downtown South Bend on Michigan Street. 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West Michigan threw it well tonight, just as the Cubs did last night. The final 4 innings of the game that West Michigan threw were all perfect. So 9-0, again, your forward final score. All Cubs last night. West Michigan dominated tonight. And again, would anticipate tomorrow we are going to see a highly contested, close ball game. A lot of times, that's what happens after one team dominates on Tuesday and one team dominates on Wednesday. We'll take a timeout. When we come back, we'll get a scoreboard update with Brady Gallo, brought to you by South Bend International Airport. And we'll tell you what's coming up at Four Winds Field tomorrow night as well in Game 3 of this series. We'll come back with more South Bend Cubs postgame next on Sports Radio WSBT.
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1: Welcome back to the South Bend Cubs postgame show on Sports Radio WSBT. I'm Brendan King from Four Winds Field, where tonight your final score presented by Ford was the West Michigan Whitecaps 9 and the South Bend Cubs 0. To tell you about what else has happened today around the Midwest League and the Chicago Cubs organization, here's Brady Gallup.
2: Thank you, BK. We'll start with the games that have gone final in the Midwest League, starting with the Fort Wayne Tin Caps and the Great Lakes Loons. The Tin Caps opened up the scoring with 5 runs in the bottom of the second. They got RBIs from 5 different players in that frame, but it didn't take long for the Loons to erase that frame by the Tin Caps by scoring 5 runs of their own. It was a sacrifice fly and then Emil Morales' grand slam that tied the game in the fourth. But then in the bottom of the seventh, Carrington Cross came up for the Tin Caps, and he clubbed the game-winning RBI. It was a single, and that would end up being the final score. Tin Caps win that one. Final score, 6-5. In Appleton, Wisconsin, it was the Timber Rattlers and the Captains. Both teams struck for 2 runs apiece in the sixth inning. The Timber Rattlers had their big frame in the bottom half of the seventh that ended up winning them the game. It was 2 runs off of 2 solo shots. They led 4-2 at that point. Both teams would trade 1 more run apiece in the eighth, and that would be the final score, 5-3. Timber Rattlers win it. The last game that has gone final so far in the Midwest League was in Lansing with the Lugnuts and the Chiefs. The Lugnuts end up winning that one 4-3. That game just went final. The Lugnuts opened up the scoring with a Pedro Pineda RBI single in the bottom of the second. The Chiefs in the top of the third took the lead. They scored 2 runs, one on a balk and then the other on a Sammy Hernandez RBI single. The Lugnuts scored 2 more in the bottom of the sixth, an RBI double and a wild pitch. Sammy Hernandez came back up for the Chiefs and tied the game in the top of the eighth, this time with a solo home run. But in the bottom half of the eighth, the Lugnuts got the game-winning RBI home. Daniel Bucciro with the game-winning RBI single. Lugnuts win that one 4-3. 2 games still underway in the Midwest League. We'll start with the game in Beloit with the Sky Carp and the Colonels. It took into the sixth inning for either team to get in the scoring column, but it was Cody Schreier who struck first for the Sky Carp with an RBI single. The Colonels tied the game in the top of the seventh. Irvin Nunez with his first home run at the high A level tied the game 1-1. But just recently in the bottom half of that inning, the Sky Carp struck for 2 runs. It was a Max Williams 2-run single with runners on second and third. So Beloit leading that one in the bottom of the eighth, 3-1. Still currently going. The last game in progress in the Midwest League is the River Bandits and the Dragons. Just ended the eighth inning, headed to the top of the ninth. Justin LeBron, the Reds' first-round draft choice from this past season, opened up the scoring with his 3rd home run of the season to give the Dragons a 1-0 lead. He would come back up to the plate in the bottom of the third and come through again, this time with an RBI single, a part of a 2-run inning. So 3-0 Dayton after 3, but it was a 6-run frame by QC in the top of the fifth that has carried them and has given them the lead for the rest of the game, at least to this point. It was 6 runs in that frame. Jose Cerise and Ben North both went deep. The Dragons have been crawling back in the game, however. They scored a run in the bottom of the 6th with an RBI ground out. And then recently a Jacob Friend RBI single made it 6-5. And that's where we currently stand. QC 3 outs away from a win in the top of the 9th. That'll wrap up the Midwest League. Moving on to the Cubs organization. At the low A level, the route is on in Myrtle Beach with the Fayetteville Woodpeckers and the Myrtle Beach Pelicans. It has been all Woodpeckers offensively. They're up 11-0 right now in the top of the eighth, and they've already scored 2 runs in that frame with nobody out. They struck first in the top of the first. They scored three on two bases loaded walks and a hit by pitch. So all freebies in that frame, no hits, getting runs home for them in that frame. They struck for two more in the second with a two-run home run by Kevin Alvarez. It was 5-0 at that point. Cam Durnin had a solo shot in the top of the fourth. In the top of the fifth, they added three more, scoring on an error and a Logan Hughes two-run home run. And like I mentioned, just recently, two more runs in the top of the eighth, 11-0 Woodpeckers. In Double A Knoxville, it is a whole mess of games that they have to make up and play because it was supposed to be two scheduled games for them tonight. The resumption of last night's game that got rained out in the top of the second, that game was postponed. And the game that was regularly scheduled tonight was also postponed, so a rough situation for Knoxville. In AAA, with the I-Cubs and the Mudhens, both teams struck for one run apiece in the first, and that would be all the scoring until the bottom of the ninth when the Mudhens walked the game off. Bennett Lee with the RBI single that won it for the Mudhens. They win that one 2-1. At the big league level, this was a day game, the series finale between the White Sox and the Cubs. And the White Sox shut out the Chicago Cubs in this one. They opened up the scoring with an Andrew Benintendi RBI single. They then made it 3-0 on a Braden Montgomery two-run single in the top of the eighth. Clay Holmes, he earns a loss on the mound for the Cubs. He goes 5 1/3 inning pitch, allowing 6 hits, walking 2, and striking out 1. BK, back to you.
1: All right, Brady, thank you so much. Again, our final score tonight, your Ford final score, was the West Michigan Whitecaps 9 and the South Bend Cubs 0. A reminder, this copyrighted broadcast is presented by authority of the South Bend Cubs and may not be reproduced or retransmitted in any form. And the accounts and descriptions of this game may not be disseminated without the express written consent of the South Bend Cubs. Our next broadcast comes your way tomorrow night, 7:05 start here from Four Winds Field. Tyler Reddy's pregame show will begin at 6:45 p.m. Right-hander Nazir Mule, the scheduled starting pitcher for the Cubs, he'll be opposed by another lefty for West Michigan. That is left-hander Wynn Scott, first name, yes, spelled W-I-N. My thanks to my broadcast partner Tyler Reddy, as well as Brady Gallo and our studio producer Matt Embry. This is Brendan King, hoping you enjoyed the broadcast. In spite of the outcome, this series is even at a game apiece. After the Cubs dominated last night 5-1, working a one-hitter, tonight West Michigan blanks the Cubs 9-0. We'll talk to you all tomorrow for what should be a very good ball game between these two. 6:45 pregame and a 7:05 first pitch here on Sports Radio WSBT. So long, everybody.
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4: I took it with a grain of salt, and I'm mostly kidding about the interaction, but he goes, oh, Pat, got some gray hairs coming in. I was like, I haven't seen you in like 10 years, man. That's the first thing you say to me, you jackass. I was like, look at you. I was like, yeah, I'm learning from the best, because he's like full, you know, he's got like a full head of white hair now, probably like in his mid-60s. So that was funny. And my girlfriend, you know, Corinne, she was there. She saved the day for me. She goes, don't worry. I like the salt and pepper look. It's very esteemed. And I was like, yeah. Like, thanks, babe. Thank you. But that has become the default defense mechanism for anybody that, you know, you got some gray hairs coming in. And for us dudes, I feel like it's always right here on the sides. That's the first spot you get it. But whether you like it or not, I mean, it's just, hey, well, salt and pepper, it's mature. You know, I look experienced. I look like a grizzled vet now. I look like I know what I'm talking about. When we post my takes on YouTube or on Instagram or on Twitter, you know, if somebody thinks I'm a moron or a jackass now, at least they can't say, who is this young kid? Who is this freaking 20-year-old Zoomer? Doesn't know what he's talking about. At least they just say, look at this jackass. What does this guy know? Is the gray hair, again, the little salt and pepper look? It's esteemed. It's a nice veteran look. So I'm rocking it. I thought about getting the Just for Men. I don't think I could do it. Combs says, what's the salt and pepper look called for us with red hair? Monty said, salt and paprika. That's good. Salt and paprika. Perfect. That's incredible. And look, full disclosure, I have dyed my hair before. I'm going to admit it. I'm not ashamed. I'll admit it. I've done it. I first started to get gray hair probably, I don't know, 2 years ago, 3 years ago. Not as prevalent as it is now, but the first sight of it, I was like, oh God, I got to get rid of this. I can't look old. Right, I'm sure you've been there if you're listening along. You're a little bit older or even you're around the same age. You either started getting gray hair or you're starting to get the gray hair. I mean, those commercials, man, they make it look so easy. Tom Brady makes it look so rewarding. And after that, then it's, you know, let's get some Botox, right? Dude, Botox, that's in. That's cool. Tom Brady's cool. Tom Brady's worth $1 billion. Make him, you know, look like a plastic doll. Because that's what chicks want. But no, so I did dye my hair like twice, like 2 years ago. And I think the first time I did it, I got the wrong color. And it did not look great. Not that it looked bad, but I think it was pretty noticeable. To the one point, like one day, you know, it was like out in the daylight with the sun. And my one friend, he was like, what's up with your hair? I was like, nothing. Nothing at all. See you tomorrow in class, Ms. Vaughn. And then he goes, did you dye your hair? I was like, yeah. And he goes, maybe match the color of the rest of your head next time. I said, all right, that's fair. That's probably fair. So ever since I tried it one more time and, you know, did match the color of the head, but I don't know. It's too much upkeep. I'm like, what am I going to get somebody? I mean, I guess I can get my girlfriend to do it for me, but she doesn't want to do it. And I'm like, be honest. Stop. Just don't say that if you don't mean it. She goes, honestly, I like the salt and pepper look. It's a good look on you. I don't want you looking like you're 25. I don't want you looking like that. Salt and pepper's hot. Just like for the girls and the women out there that think the dad bods are hot. Maybe Livy Dunn thinks Paul Skeen's dad bod is hot. For the girls that like the salt and pepper, it's less work I got to do. It's, was it $20, $30 for a thing of Just for Men? It's probably more than that now. And inflation. And unless she was going to do it for me, what am I going to do it myself? Come on, that's too much. I don't have the time for that. Ain't nobody got time for that. So, I don't want it to get too gray, but it's just enough on the sides. It hasn't really affected the top yet. I'll rock with it. And no offense to anybody out there that is rocking their Mr. Clean, but I'd rather be gray than bald. Although, you can pull off being bald. That's like a power move. That's your weapon. That becomes your ultimate weapon. It's like, wow, I lost my hair. Turns out I actually look better. Right? Imagine like the first guy that went bald. And they're like, what is happening to my hair? And I mean, I don't know what the earliest time thing. I'm just think about like the 1800s. Guys going bald. I can't imagine that was like a cool thing, right? I mean, for a lot of people, it's pretty embarrassing when you start to lose your hair. But imagine the first guy that like lost his hair and went bald and looked phenomenal. And he's like, hey. Well, I don't have to get haircuts anymore. And I look better. I look tougher. I actually look intimidating. But again, I'd rather be gray than bald. I don't know what I would look like bald. I've bicked my hair before when I was young, and I probably not a good look. Not a good look. Combs says Brad catching strays. Yeah, Brad is catching strays. I wasn't actually thinking of Brad in person. I don't know what Brad looks like with hair, so I can't compare it, but I'd rather be gray than bald. 310-840-4910. All right, we'll get you that three-team NBA trade coming up next, I promise. And we'll also do hot or cold when we return. We'll open up the phone lines for you. Anything you want to get in on the lines about 310-840-4910. I'm Pat Boyle. 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
1: Welcome on back. At MGM Tonight, Westwood One Sports. I'm Pat Boyle. Phone number to join the show, 310-840-4910. That's 310-840-4910. The big NFL news of the night has now become the new contract extension Vita Vea has gotten from the Tampa Bay Buccaneers, which felt like that was a must-have. They needed to get that done. I'm still going to criticize GM Jason Light for failing to get a contract extension done with Baker Mayfield, but there's a positive sign for the Buccaneers. I still don't think they're going to be a playoff team. And again, not because I don't think Baker and the offense are going to be good. I think Baker's going to be great. I think he's going to be awesome. Love me some Baker Mayfield. But I just don't believe in that defense. I don't. So maybe I'll be one of the morons that when Baker Mayfield said, we told you we're going to shock a lot of people writing us off, a lot of radio hosts, a lot of talking heads, that Pat Boyle. 310-840-4910. We'll get you some baseball scores in just a bit, but let's get to some hot or cold. Let's get producer Brandon Combs back in the mix. Combs, what's going on?
2: Oh, you know, it's a little bit of yelling at you. My favorite thing to do on a Wednesday night. On a Thursday, Friday, Monday, Tuesday,
1: Monday,
2: Saturday,
1: any
2: Sunday
1: day that
2: well,
1: ends at Y.
2: Yeah, pretty much. But let's start here. Hot or cold? If Mark Walter is guilty of these accusations, this is the biggest scandal in sports all time.
1: Of all time? I mean, geez. I don't know if anything will ever top the Astros cheating. That's probably always going to be right up there at the top of the list. Everybody always mentions this. I wonder what it would be like to be alive in 1919 when the Black Sox literally threw the World Series. I can't. And we've had some big time scandals.

0: this screws the owners in negotiations. If everything comes to light and this is actually true, and if these players aren't getting paid, man, this is it. It's going to be interesting to watch. Very interesting to watch.
1: All right, Combs, you want to hit one more hot or cold here?
0: Yeah, absolutely. Look, I said this, I tweeted it out yesterday, and I said it in one of my platforms that I'm on. If you fight at a sporting event, you're a loser. Hot or cold?
1: Hot. Hot. And I detailed the fisticuffs that happened last night or Monday night in the Cubs. And I'm sure there was probably more fisticuffs last night as well. But the fisticuffs that went viral on Monday night between the Cubs and the White Sox, where one dude in the Cubs jersey really just had a storm of fists raining down upon him. Bloody face. It was really, really bad. Yeah, you're a loser. Like, you either can't control your alcohol or you make the rest of us diehard sports fans look like barbaric animals because you look, we all take sports too seriously, right? That's why we're sports fans. That's why you're listening to this show. That's why that's why we're sports fans. There's nothing else to say than that. But if you ever let it get to a point where you can't behave yourself in a physical setting that you would actually fight somebody, throw punches, get into fights, get kicked out of a game, possibly get arrested, yeah, you're a loser. In every sense of the word. And you are setting a horrible example for future generations.
0: Yeah, look, you're not only did that Cubs fan have a rain of fists coming down on him, but he started the whole damn thing. I watched the video from the fan. He, not only that, he was pushing people that were helping him, like his friends. He pushed them at the Sox fans. Like, I don't know what was going on. Look, there's just so much stupidity that goes on with it. And if you can't handle your liquor or whatever the case is, and you go into a sporting event and you're trying to fight over your team and do all of this stuff, you're a loser. You just are. There's no need for it. It doesn't make you look cool. It makes you look like a buffoon. Not only that, now you're getting arrested. You're going to have to pay a fine. You're going to have to go to court. You're going to, like, it's dumb. It is beyond dumb, and it makes you a loser. I'm sorry. It just does.
1: Good stuff. Good stuff. We do not glorify violence. Although, again, Combs, I was saying last night, you love the UFC. I also I couldn't stop watching that video of that fight.
0: Yeah.
1: And that's just
0: last night, there were no fights, by the way. During the rain delay, Sox fans and Cubs fans all got in a group behind home plate. They were taking off their shirts like the tarps off crew chanting Green Bay sucks. So last night was a kumbaya moment.
1: Nice. 310-840-4910. When we come back, we'll finish up with that that's now a five-team NBA trade, and a team in the Eastern Conference just got legitimately better, and they're a title contender. We'll explain what, why. We'll take your calls and your texts on it when we return. 310-840-4910. That's producer Brandon Combs. I'm Pat Boyle. 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
2: Watch out for the Cardinals. Arizona has been lighting up defenses this preseason. Could rookie of the year favorite Jeremiah Love and the Cards make the NFL's best division even tougher? Westwood One Sports.
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16: Now, the latest forecast from the WSBT Weather Center.
17: Skies will be mostly clear tonight with lows near 60 degrees. For Tuesday, we are partly cloudy with a slight chance of showers late and highs near 80. Rain showers become more likely on Tuesday night, overnight lows in the mid-60s. Then on Wednesday, we are partly to mostly cloudy with a 50% chance of showers and storms and a high of 75. A slight chance of showers for Thursday with highs in the mid-70s. I'm WSBT 22's Abby Wepler.
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1: Welcome on back, BetMGM tonight, Westwood One Sports. Final couple of minutes here. I'm Pat Boyle. Phone number to join is 310-840-4910. You can also hit me up on Twitter at PatBoyle44. Linnell Willingham, Josh Graham, the dynamic duo teaming up together at the top of the hour when we turn things over to Westwood One Sports Night, so make sure you keep it locked here. But until then, I got you answering your questions here for a final couple of minutes. And we did have an NBA trade tonight, and it's a decent one. Decently sized one, 3-team trade. Well, actually, it becomes a 5-team trade with some moves that were made last week. But here is the crux of it. Cavs, Nuggets, and the Clippers all agreeing on a trade. And the main centerpiece is Peyton Watson goes from the Nuggets to the Cleveland Cavaliers. Max Strus goes from the Cavs to the Clippers, and the Denver Nuggets get an unprotected first-round pick in 2031 from the Cavaliers, and they get the Kings' second-round pick from 2032, which I believe the Cavs owned. But they get a first-round pick, granted, 5 years from now. The Nuggets had to trade, well, didn't have to trade Peyton Watson, but they traded him because, again, they're paying Nikola Jokic, they're paying Jamal Murray, they're paying Aaron Gordon, they're paying Christian Brown. They got a lot of guys. They do not have enough room to give Peyton Watson a brand new contract, who then, by the way, is signing a 4-year, $88 million deal with a player option to join the Cavaliers. So Peyton Watson gets paid, and he's now going to become the fourth best player on the Cavs, the fifth best player on the Cavaliers, probably in that starting lineup. If not, their sixth man coming off the bench who's going to play significant minutes. This is a good deal for the Cavaliers. Well, Peyton Watson averaged a career high in points, rebounds, and assists per game last year. 14.5 points per game, 5 rebounds per game, over 2 assists, over a block, and nearly 1 steal per game. He's a 6'8" guard. And he shot 41% from deep. Peyton Watson in his first 2 years in Denver just couldn't find the opportunity to get the playing time and wasn't playing in the playoffs. Last year played a bunch more, but again, didn't become a big factor in the playoffs for the Denver Nuggets, and they got knocked out in the second round by the Thunder. And then this past year, with a lot of the injuries that Denver had early on in the season, Peyton Watson was getting some significant playing time, and he delivered. And then he had a hamstring strain towards the end of the year that really kind of disrupted what was turning into an awesome season. He's a great young player. He's 23 years old. They got him after his freshman year from UCLA out of the draft. Came into the NBA at 19. He's 23. It's a solid player that the Cavs are getting. This kind of pisses me off as a Knicks fan. But he's a solid player. Real solid player. And we got somebody texting in, 614 number, that says, thoughts on the Peyton Watson trade? I think the Cavs are a legit contender now. What the hell is Denver doing? Well, again, the Nuggets couldn't afford to pay him. So they're going to end up losing him after next year for nothing. They're already paying their 4 best players a boatload of money. They couldn't afford to pay him. Tough casualty to take. But, you know, they unless you think Peyton Watson was going to become better than Aaron Gordon or Christian Brown, they already paid Christian Brown last year. They weren't going to move on from him. So, and Peyton Watson, by the way, ranks 2nd in the NBA in field goals contested. Let me reword this. He ranks 2nd in field goal percentage allowed as the contesting defender since entering the league in 2023. So, like, outside of centers, obviously, like, guards that contest shots, he's, like, the 2nd best shot contesting guard / defender in the NBA in terms of that stat. He's a solid player. The Cavs got much better. They got much better because of this. The Clippers are getting Max Strus. Again, that's essentially just a salary for them to tank. The Clippers are going to be god-awful. And the Nuggets, they couldn't pay him, and I thought they would maybe get a much more immediate first-round draft pick, but they get it in 2031. So, look, this is a great deal for the Cavaliers. Cleveland should be very happy. Finally, Jane in Tucson texts in, as Combs and I were talking about people that fight at games, at sporting events, and she said, what about players who fight, like Dallas Cowboys in their practice with New Orleans? One guy swung a helmet at the head of a player not wearing one. Yeah, not smart. Not great. They're also losers, but they're making millions of dollars. Well, some of them. All right, fun show. Thanks to producer Brandon Combs. Thanks to everybody that called in and texted in. Keep up with me on Twitter and on Instagram at PatBoyle44. Thanks to video producer Michael Montgomery. Monty, thanks to our guy Lee in our Westwood One studios. Thanks to my co-host Brad Evans. Thanks to Chloe Pratt, Max Sheedy, and Zach Kroll. I'm Pat Boyle. We're back tomorrow at 6.
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12: Skies will be mostly clear tonight with lows near 60 degrees. For Tuesday, we are partly cloudy with a slight chance of showers late and highs near 80. Rain showers become more likely on Tuesday night, overnight lows in the mid-60s. Then on Wednesday, we are partly to mostly cloudy with a 50% chance of showers and storms and a high of 75. A slight chance of showers for Thursday with highs in the mid-70s. I'm WSBT 22's Abby Wepler.
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15: In about 15 minutes, as we ease our way into the midnight hour on the East Coast, we will get into a relationship being divulged in pro sports, being unearthed, one that we already had an inkling on. That's coming up in 15 minutes. Right now, I want to take a quick spin around the National Football League as we do have some news all across the NFL. We will start in Seattle with the Seahawks. Their secondary, they lose Rick Woolen to the Philadelphia Eagles via free agency. They lose Kobe Bryant to the Chicago Bears via free agency. And what did you see them do last week? They signed Terrion Arnold, who is facing all sorts of charges for a home invasion, right? today they signed Trayvon Diggs, former Pro Bowl corner. I want to look at this with a glass half full approach and a glass half empty approach. The glass half full approach for Seattle is, yo, we just added two former Alabama cornerbacks who were teammates, plenty of synergy with one another, boosting our secondary and strengthening arguably the strongest position group on our team. The glass half empty approach, Josh Job must suck ass, if I'm being honest. They brought in Trayvon Diggs, who, like, let's be honest, Trayvon Diggs is terrible at this point. Don't know what he's going to provide to that group, but we'll see. You brought in Trayvon Diggs, and then you brought in a man that's facing 8 felony charges in Terrion Arnold. Josh Job, you must be out at training camp getting baba fried. Not a good look. If you're the Seattle Seahawks, I don't know. I don't know who has more of an impact in 26, whether it's Terrion Arnold or Trayvon Diggs. I expect it to be Trayvon Diggs because he's going to be eligible to play immediately. Terrion Arnold, obviously, is going to be put on the commissioner's exempt list. He'll be able to participate in meetings, but he's not going to be able to practice. I think Trayvon will be okay. He's the type of corner that needs a pass rush. Long, great ball skills. If he's got a front in front of him that can impact the opposing team's quarterback and force the football to come out quickly, that's how he ended up with 11 picks a couple of seasons ago. Great ball skills for Trayvon Diggs. He now takes his talents to Seattle with the Seahawks. Not so good news out of Houston with the Texans. Their second-round wide receiver, Jaden Higgins, according to Adam Schefter of ESPN, suffered a torn ACL. Tough break if you're a fan of the Houston Texans, because, man, if that group, and obviously they're not now, so bear with me, but if that group was able to go into the regular season healthy with what they've got at the skill spot, Nico Collins, Jalen Noel, Xavier Hutchinson, Tank Dell's going to be coming back from injury, and then Jaden Higgins, man. That's a formidable group they've got, man, and it allows C.J. Stroud to bounce back. Now not having Jaden Higgins in the fold, I think, means two things. One, I expect, not that they're going to force him or rush him by any mighty matter, I expect Tank Dell to be a full participant, playing in games, full contact sooner rather than later. Right? Sooner rather than later, I expect to see Slim. And the injury that he suffered was horrific. And the fact that he has made it all the way back to this point is super duper impressive. And I give him all the credit in the world for it. CJ Stroud's going to pick up the pieces, though, man. Tough blow if you are the Houston Texans. What they have going for them, though, is they may be throwing the ball a hell of a lot less this year anyway, because of the addition of David Montgomery, them wanting to add a physical element to their offense and getting that run game going, man. So tough news out of Houston with the Texans. Good news, if you're a Tampa Bay Bucs fan, 1 year, $30 million extension. Huh? That is the terms of the one-year extension that Vita Vea just inked with the Tampa Bay Bucs. Look, they didn't need any more distractions. When you consider the Baker Mayfield contract conundrum, I mean, how crazy were they going to act at the negotiating table with Vita Vea, right? Guy that's been a pillar of their franchise since they drafted him back in, what was that, 2017? He's a dude. In order for Tampa Bay to reach their ceiling defensively, they had to have Vita Vea a part of the fold. With a big man like that, who hasn't participated in camp? We had a couple of weeks till the regular season starts. How good a shape can Vita Vea get in? And is he going to be on a pitch count to start the year simply based on how much offseason work he has had to miss due to this contract holdout? But on paper, not giving away state secrets when I say this, right? Bucks defense with Vita Vea greater than Bucks defense without Vita Vea. There's footage online today of Reuben Bain, one, dragging the one-man dummy out of the closet 50 yards down the field in the sweltering heat of Tampa. on the practice field for 45 minutes post-practice working on pass rush moves. He may not have a hairline, but he's got a damn good work ethic. That's all that matters when it comes to Reuben Bain. I expect him to go crazy. I expect that Tampa Bay defense, fingers crossed if you're a Bucs fan, to bounce back relative to what they were in 2025. Preseason week number two gets underway tomorrow. How many games we got on tap tomorrow? Let me check real quick. I believe there's what? Three games on tap tomorrow? Two games on tap tomorrow. Both on the west side. Raiders, Texans. 49ers, Chargers. So the two preseason games we got tomorrow, kickoff week number two of the preseason. We get a three-game slate on Friday. Then we get a lengthy slate on Saturday, and then we get a standalone game on Sunday. A part of that three-game slate on Friday is the Steelers and the Jets. We got some pretty interesting news from Steelers head coach Mike McCarthy in terms of how the Steelers plan on handling week number two of the preseason. Week number one of the preseason, it was backup quarterback Mason Rudolph getting the start. We then saw a fair amount of Drew Aller and a fair amount of Will Howard. Well, coming up in week two of the preseason against the New York Jets, it will be all Drew Aller and all Will Howard. And I think Big Mac, as they like to call him, you got to make some good decisions for me to call you by your nickname now. And then Big Mac, I mean, damn, I couldn't come up with something better than that. Feels demonstrative, if I'm being honest. But Big Mac, Mike McCarthy out in Pittsburgh with the Steelers, made a perfect decision here. We don't need to see Mason Rudolph. As a matter of fact, depending on how these two brothers look in this preseason game, Mason Rudolph's ass may be out of here by the start of the season. Depending on if there's a significant injury at quarterback for somebody else, Mason Rudolph may be gone. By the way, real quick, I told you I got to be up close and personal with the Steelers. Mason Rudolph and his like hair regimen that he was doing in the cafeteria, nutty. Mary Kay Cabot has nothing on Mason Rudolph. I will say this, too, moving forward about the Pittsburgh Steelers. It is going to be very enticing next year for them to dip their toe in the water of the 2027 quarterback class. It's going to be very, very enticing for them to get in on that. I believe the quarterback of the future for the Pittsburgh Steelers is already on the roster. It's either going to be Drew Aller or it's going to be Will Howard. Both of those two dudes in the preseason opener looked fantastic. And for Drew Aller, I'm even more impressed because when you think about what he was in college and the way that they ripped him down to the studs from a technique standpoint, from a mechanic standpoint, and then he took to the coaching and balled out. Arrow was pointing up when it comes to young quarterbacks in the Steel City. A lot more to get to here on a Wednesday night edition of Westwood One Sports Tonight. I promise you we dip into some other things, including one of the most speculated on relationships officially becoming public next.
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0: NBA, but I do want to get into a pretty fascinating story out of the world of pro golf, of all things. We'll do that here on Westwood One Sports tonight. Getting ready to enter the final hour of Power coming up here in about 10 minutes or so. Final hour will be loaded. We will take a spin around the National Football League because there was some big-time news. A Pro Bowl corner now on the move. We had a prominent second-round pick tear his ACL. And then the final contract holdout in the NFL coming to an end. We get you the details on all of that as we enter the final hour of Power. There was also a pretty consequential trade within the landscape of the NBA that we'll get to as well. 310-840-4910 is how you can reach us on the talking text line. I want to wrap up the conversation on Paisley. While we got an opportunity to, I see a bunch of you out there on the phone line. We're not going to be able to get to y'all. It's just the reality of it. We're not going to be able to get to everybody. But I do want to get to one or two more here before we move on to this crazy story from the landscape of golf. Oh, my God, we have to. I got Siobhan out in Chicago wanting to call in. What's going on, brother?
1: Hey, how you doing tonight, man?
0: Doing good, man. What do you think about this one? This is a polarizing topic now.
1: All right, I'm going to be honest with you, man. I'm a sports fan, been one since a child, and it really don't make me want to watch the NBA, I mean the WNBA anymore, okay. Because I like sports, man. I want to see a good product on the court, maybe Lord of the Rims some. Make it more entertainment for me to see on the court. If I want to watch that type of thing, I'll watch MTV, because you're saying, like, make it more dramatized. I'll watch MTV for that, baddies. Girls from New York, Atlanta, wherever they come from.
0: Right. And, I feel that.
1: And I'm gonna end it with this one.
0: Yeah.
1: And do we really want to see some Griner's, like, no, what's her name? Brittany Griner?
0: Oh, come on, man. There you go now, Siobhan.
1: It's only 95.
0: All right now, Siobhan. All right now, brother. Don't give me. All right now. I hear what you're saying. 310. I appreciate you, man. 310-840-4910.
2: He brings up an interesting topic.
0: Mm-hmm.
2: If you're watching MTV, you're just watching Rob Dyrdek. You know what I mean? Like, it's not like we're getting the drama from MTV anymore. Is MTV the root cause of all this?
0: 310-840-4910. Real quick on the story. I don't want to say real quick, but I want to give my thoughts on this. Rory McIlroy, ever since the inception of the LIV Golf Tour, has been pretty steadfast saying, hey, anybody that goes over to play for the Saudi money is a sellout, and I don't want them back on the PGA Tour. Here is great golfer Rory McIlroy. Here is Rory McIlroy speaking about, you know, players returning from LIV Golf to the PGA Tour.
3: Rory, Scotty was asked about the possibility of LIV guys coming back and whether they bring value, in your opinion. Are there guys, if it goes away, that should be allowed back?
4: I mean, I'd argue, have they brought value to LIV?
0: You know, Jesus.
4: I think PGA Tour is in a really good spot.
0: Bars from Rory McIlroy, but not really, if I'm being honest. Rory. It's a tough name to say. Brother, what the hell are you talking about, man? His whole mentality towards LIV and the dudes that chose to jump ship, like, who the hell are you, Rory McIlroy? Who are you? One, it's a pocket watching of epic proportions. Here's the reality of it, right? Rory McIlroy, since the inception of LIV, has been bitching and moaning about guys leaving the PGA Tour, going to play for LIV. The reality is, the purses that they're giving out on the LIV Golf Tour, I mean, the PGA ain't got nothing on that. The other thing is this. One of the big differences between the PGA Tour and LIV, for LIV, everybody wins. Everybody's walking away with a piece of the purse. And if you happen to miss the cut, oh, so be it. So be it. I don't think the PGA was ever prepared for a rivaling golf league. And it may look like LIV Golf is down and out and is never going to come back from this. I don't think we've heard the last from LIV Golf, is how I would put it.
2: I hope we are curb stomping LIV Golf. participation ass trophy league of a golf tournament. They are awful. And all them dudes left because they just wanted all this money because they couldn't cut it because they saw Scottie Scheffler and they're like, well, I can't beat him. I'm never going to knock
0: him. I ain't mad at that mentality. I'm not mad at the mentality, though, Dan.
2: Where's the competition? Because then they left and then they bitched and cried about how they weren't allowed to do certain PGA events. I'm like, well, you knew the rules here.
0: It's all about the dollar. Cream. Cash rules everything around me. We heard from Rory McIlroy on guys returning to the tour. He says, Scottie Scheffler, a little bit of a differing opinion on guys returning to the PGA Tour.
5: I think if it was any concerns that I had, I'll probably just go directly with those. But I like the direction that the tour's headed. I get the best players competing against each other more often, as I think what everybody wants for us as players. That's what we want. I assume you guys in the media, that's what you would want to see. I assume that's what the fans want as well. And I think that's the direction that we're heading, and making things a bit simpler in terms of who's going to be at what tournament at what time. And golf has always been a difficult game to rank when you're not playing head-to-head. And so getting the best players playing head-to-head more often than not in a proper golf tournament, I think is the best way to do things.
0: I don't think we've heard the last from LIV Golf. Denton Day hopes we have. I wonder how you all feel about it. 310-840-4910 is the number. Final hour of power coming up on the other side. A lot more to get into. We'll spin around the National Football League, give you some big news out of the world of college football, and a big NBA trade happened as well.
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27: Now, the latest forecast from the WSBT Weather Center.
28: Mostly clear skies expected tonight with temperatures dropping to around 60 degrees. We'll see the sunshine to start our Tuesday. However, clouds build during the day ahead of chances for rain and storms likely Tuesday evening and overnight into Wednesday. High temperatures on Tuesday make it to 80 degrees. We're in the 70s, though, starting on Wednesday. I'm WSBT 22 meteorologist Lynette Grant.
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0: Here's Linnell Willingham.
1: You know what it means when you hear this song? It means it was a good day. A good night here on What's Up on Sports Night. Youngest in charge, Linnell Willingham, rocking out with you for one final segment as we get you up to 3 a.m. Eastern Time. We end the show the same way, literally, guys. Each and every night, we put the show to bed. Oliver, play those sleepy tunes. Denton Day, what up, pal?
2: So, no, you're a gamer, right?
3: Avid gamer.
2: Indulge in video games. For years, there has been a tremendous amount of hype building up for the release of GTA 6. According to CBS News, there are members of the military that are being incentivized to re-enlist once their current, you know, date of service has come to pass or their contract is coming to an end. There are members that are being encouraged to re-enlist, and the incentive to do so would be four consecutive days off in a row when GTA 6 is unveiled or is released on November 19th later this year. So at, what is it, 3 months from now, almost 3 months to the day when GTA 6 is released. Is that enough of an incentive to get you to re-enlist or enlist into the armed forces to play 4 days of GTA in a row? Can you play 4 days in a row nonstop of one video game?
1: Or hell yeah.
2: Do you have out?
1: Oh, no. Especially with GTA, bro. I promise you, I'm going to knock on wood because I don't want to get screwed over by it. I think the world is going to get put on pause. I think we're going to be at risk of like some sort of crazy attack on the country when GTA comes out. Because people are going to be, they're not going to care about anything.
2: Well, clearly, they're getting 4 days off in a row to the military.
1: The Army's getting 4 days off. What do you think Big Don and company are having happen up at the big house? Literally. He's going to have his McDonald's and when Wendy's. I play GTA. Rockstar Games.
2: I haven't played GTA in years. I think I played 4. Which one was the Ballad of Gay Tony?
1: 4.
2: Yeah, I played 4. It was sick online. You get all the homies snow days in like 2012. Yeah, everyone, we had parties so deep on the Xbox. We were Xbox kids. Mm-hmm. We had to get in the game chat.
1: Wow.
2: We were 10 deep. Let me tell you, when you're 10 deep in GTA and you're blowing up one person, we're just all ganging up on one person to see if we can make them leave the lobby.
1: Yeah.
2: It works.
1: Yeah, I can imagine. It's happening. I'm glad this wasn't a summer drop or a spring drop. It's literally happening at the perfect time of year. Are you right? Thanksgiving season? Are you kidding me? How many people are going to be sneaking away from the Thanksgiving table to go blaze them something up and play some GTA, man?
2: So you got to get up before you a Christmas kid?
1: I'm the next time we get paid, I'm putting in my pre-order. I haven't bought Madden. I don't have NCAA yet to this point because I know I'm doing the most expensive version of GTA that you can buy. I will indulge in it. I want all the clothes, all the tattoos. You apparently can even buy women on this GTA. I'm going to be the man in whatever lobby I'm in, brother. I promise you. And the graphics look so damn real. I'm just going to leave it at that.
2: Where's it set?
1: It's California again. I think they went back to Vice City. I'm pretty sure, if I'm not mistaken. It's either Vice City or Venice Beach.
2: I don't have a game console anymore. I have a Nintendo Switch, but that's about it. So, I'm out of the gaming business.
1: I mean, if there was anything to get you back on board, this would be... this is no facade, It's the most highly anticipated video game release of the 2000s.
2: I would probably agree with that.
1: People are geeked for this.
2: The only one that would rival that is the re-release of Modern Warfare 2 and then GTA 5.
1: Yeah. Even GTA 5, man. Well, GTA 5 came out like 2018.
2: Yeah, 8, 9 years ago, something like that.
1: Think about how long we sat and they updated it yearly too, bro. Like the online stuff. I can't wait, man. Shout out to Rockstar for not being a bunch of liars, because most people were calling your bluff on this game even coming back. Awesome show tonight, as usual. I'm back with you on the weekends, 8 to 11 a.m. Thank you, Denton. Thank you, Oliver Popular. Good morning, Drake Toll.
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11: Now, the latest forecast from the WSBT Weather Center.
23: Mostly clear skies expected tonight with temperatures dropping to around 60 degrees.
0: We'll see the sunshine to start our Tuesday. However, clouds build during the day ahead of chances for rain and storms likely Tuesday evening and overnight into Wednesday. High temperatures on Tuesday make it to 80 degrees. We're in the 70s, though, starting on Wednesday. I'm WSBT 22 meteorologist Lynette Grant.
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0: NBA, but I do want to get into a pretty fascinating story out of the world of pro golf, of all things. We'll do that here on Westwood One Sports tonight. Getting ready to enter the final hour of Power coming up here in about 10 minutes or so. Final hour will be loaded. We will take a spin around the National Football League because there was some big-time news. A Pro Bowl corner now on the move. We had a prominent second-round pick tear his ACL. And then the final contract holdout in the NFL coming to an end. We get you the details on all of that as we enter the final hour of Power. There was also a pretty consequential trade within the landscape of the NBA that we'll get to as well. 310-840-4910 is how you can reach us on the talking text line. I want to wrap up the conversation on Paisy while we got an opportunity to. I see a bunch of you out there on the phone line. We're not going to be able to get to you all. It's just the reality of it. We're not going to be able to get to everybody. But I do want to get to one or two more here before we move on to this crazy story from the landscape of golf. Oh, my God, we have to. I got Siobhan out in Chicago wanting to call in. What's going on, brother?
1: Hey, how you doing tonight, man?
0: Doing good, man. What do you think about this one? This is a polarizing topic now.
1: All right, I'm going to be honest with you, man. I'm a sports fan, been one since a child, and it really don't make me want to watch the NBA, the WNBA anymore. Okay. Because I like sports, man. I want to see a good product on the court. Maybe Lord of the Rims some. Make it more entertainment for me to see on the court. If I want to watch that type of thing, I'll watch MTV. Because you're saying, like, make it more dramatized. I'll watch MTV for that. Baddies, girls from New York, Atlanta, wherever they come from.
0: Right.
1: And,
0: I feel that.
1: And I'm gonna end it with this one.
0: Yeah.
1: And do we really want to see some Griner's, like, no, what's her name, Brittany Griner?
0: Oh, come on, man. There you go now, Siobhan.
1: It's only 95.
0: All right now, Siobhan. It's only 95. All right now, brother. Don't get me. All right now, don't get me. I hear what you're saying. 310, I appreciate you, man. 310-840-4910.
2: He brings up an interesting topic.
0: Mm-hmm.
2: If you're watching MTV, you're just watching Rob Dyrdek. You know what I mean? Like, it's not like we're getting the drama from MTV anymore. Is MTV the root cause of all this?
0: 310-840-4910. Real quick on the story. I don't want to say real quick, but I want to give my thoughts on this. Rory McIlroy, ever since the inception of the LIV Golf Tour, has been pretty steadfast saying, hey, anybody that goes over to play for the Saudi money is a sellout, and I don't want them back on the PGA Tour. Here is great golfer Rory McIlroy. Here is Rory McIlroy speaking about, you know, players returning from LIV Golf to the PGA Tour.
3: Rory, Scotty was asked about the possibility of LIV guys coming back and whether they bring value. In your opinion, are there guys, if it goes away, that should be allowed back?
4: I mean, I'd argue, have they brought value to LIV?
0: You know, Jesus.
4: I think PGA Tour is in a really good spot.
0: Bars from Rory McIlroy, but not really, if I'm being honest. Rory. It's a tough name to say. Brother, what the hell are you talking about, man? His whole mentality towards LIV and the dudes that chose to jump ship, like, who the hell are you, Rory McIlroy? Who are you? One, it's pocket watching of epic proportions. Here's the reality of it, right? Rory McIlroy, since the inception of LIV, has been bitching and moaning about guys leaving the PGA Tour, going to play for LIV. The reality is the purses that they're giving out on the LIV Golf Tour, I mean, the PGA ain't got nothing on that. The other thing is this. One of the big differences between the PGA Tour and LIV, for LIV, everybody wins. Everybody's walking away with a piece of the purse. And if you happen to miss the cut, oh, so be it. So be it. I don't think the PGA was ever prepared for a rivaling golf league. And it may look like LIV Golf is down and out and is never going to come back from this. I don't think we've heard the last from LIV Golf, is how I would put it.
2: I hope we are curb stomping LIV Golf. participation ass trophy league of a golf tournament. They are awful. And all them dudes left because they just wanted all this money because they couldn't cut it because they saw Scottie Scheffler and they're like, well, I can't beat him. I'm never going to knock
0: him. I ain't mad at that mentality. I'm not mad at the mentality, though, Dan.
2: Where's the competition? Because then they left and then they bitched and cried about how they weren't allowed to do certain PGA events. I'm like, well, you knew the rules here.
0: It's all about the dollar. Cream. Cash rules everything around me. We heard from Rory McIlroy on guys returning to the tour. He says, Scottie Scheffler, a little bit of a differing opinion on guys returning to the PGA Tour.
5: I think if it was any concerns that I had, I'll probably just go directly with those. But I like the direction that the tour's headed. I get the best players competing against each other more often, as I think what everybody wants for us as players. That's what we want. I assume you guys in the media, that's what you would want to see. I assume that's what the fans want as well. And I think that's the direction that we're heading, and making things a bit simpler in terms of who's going to be at what tournament at what time. And golf has always been a difficult game to rank when you're not playing head-to-head. And so getting the best players playing head-to-head more often than not in a proper golf tournament, I think, is the best way to do things.
0: I don't think we've heard the last from Live Golf. Denton Day hopes we have. I wonder how you all feel about it. 310-840-4910 is the number. Final hour of power coming up on the other side. A lot more to get into. We'll spin around the National Football League, give you some big news out of the world of college football, and a big NBA trade happened as well.
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25: Mostly clear skies expected tonight with temperatures dropping to around 60 degrees. We'll see the sunshine to start our Tuesday. However, clouds build during the day ahead of chances for rain and storms likely Tuesday evening and overnight into Wednesday. High temperatures on Tuesday make it to 80 degrees. We're in the 70s, though, starting on Wednesday. I'm WSBT 22 meteorologist Lynette Grant.
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0: Now, the latest forecast from the WSBT Weather Center.
14: Partly cloudy to start out today. Will become mostly sunny. Very nice day with uneventful conditions. 80 this afternoon. Tonight, partly cloudy to clear skies will drop down to 58. And then for Friday, dry and sunny in the morning. We'll see a chance of showers and thunderstorms late in the day with high temperatures still near 80. I'm WSBT 22 Chief Meteorologist Carrie Pujol.
0: Pre-game show that's so good, we put it on the day before. 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
1: Line, he made enough plays in some of these bigger games. I think you will see we see a big jump in players between year one and year two. Now, obviously, year one for him wasn't great with a poor coach. I kind of throw that year out. Same with Caleb Williams, by the way. I think Caleb Williams and Drake May are in the same boat where you throw out year one, and this is year two with a new coach, right? Second year, obviously, with the coach. Say with Ben Johnson and Caleb Williams. And year two is when we see that big jump for a lot of quarterbacks. Again, it's year three for both guys. I get it, but we're throwing year one out because they played with a bad coach and throw that year out. I think we see a big jump this time of year for those guys, and I think Drake May's going to be better this season.
2: Well, listen, he's got A.J. Brown. He should be better. I agree. I just don't trust him come January. I just got to say it more. I maybe I'm a hypocrite, but when we get to the Bears, and that's coming up next, we'll do NFC. I trust Caleb. Maybe I'm... it's a hypocrite move, but that's kind of how I just give you my gut and how I feel. Coming up, NFC with the fellas. Aunt Jeff hanging out with you guys. Preseason week two tonight. Can't wait. 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
3: Now, the latest forecast from the WSBT Weather Center.
4: Partly cloudy to start out today. Will become mostly sunny. Very nice day with uneventful conditions. 80 this afternoon. Tonight, partly cloudy to clear skies. Will drop down to 58. And then for Friday, dry and sunny in the morning. We'll see a chance of showers and thunderstorms late in the day with high temperatures still near 80. I'm WSBT 22 Chief Meteorologist Carrie Pugeau.
5: 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The Colts host the Atlanta Falcons in preseason game number 2, and these two teams already know each other well after 2 days of joint practices. 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
1: Because you're interesting.
2: They're interesting.
1: Sneaky.
2: Their schedule is easy, too. They got to manage a very manageable schedule. They have to just not lose the dumb road game they tend to lose because they can't play well on the road. They return an offensive line. Their linebackers are good. I question their defensive line. Their defensive stats were really interesting last season. They didn't allow a ton of points, but they also didn't force any punts. They only forced, I think, 44 punts all season. It's not a lot of punts, right? Like that's a low number of punts you forced all season. So their defensive numbers didn't really align with what I was watching. So I'm kind of curious how the defense does this season.
1: All right. I got a couple more I would throw by you on the other side and we're going to wrap it up. But listen, lots to get to. Like it's so much fun, man. Like we got, like our road ahead of us is just football. it's so much fun, man. I love it. Jeff Schwartz, Anthony Gargano, in for two pros and a cup of Joe. Back in a sec. Fox Sports Radio.
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0: Okay.
1: It is the Dan Patrick Show here on Fox Sports Radio. It's LeVar Arrington. Yes, Brady Quinn, right, Jonas Knox in for Dan and the guys. You can hear Two Pros and a Cup of Joe every weekday morning before the Dan Patrick Show. Coming up top of next hour, a little over 10 minutes from now. Apparently somebody, they don't care. They do not care whatsoever what their fan base thinks of them in the NFL. We'll get into that for you right here on FSR. 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So I got to ask a question to you guys. When you were working out and getting ready for the season, was there a meal that you felt like gave you a boost when you were trying to get into better shape? Was there something you went to try and get you going, fill up the gas tank, so to speak, and get you rocking and rolling for the season?
2: A meal?
1: Yeah, like a meal, snack, anything.
3: Two fish fillets with a tomato.
1: No, come on, Chris. Enough. The allegations here.
3: Two fish fillets with a tomato on it.
4: Really? My man.
3: Yeah, that's right. Get me going.
1: That was like a good workout? Oh,
0: you're big on that one, huh, buddy?
3: Get me going.
1: All right.
0: Chris really needed to chime in on that one.
4: I love those filet fish.
3: Yeah, there you go. There you go.
1: All right, Brady, was there anything you had?
0: McDonald's? Like, yes. What are you talking about?
4: No, like just, McDonald's.
0: McDonald's.
4: Nothing hits like those.
3: That's right. Well, I guess.
0: See, Jonas, this is where you missed the mark here. You thought he was going like fancy. He's going Mickey D's.
1: No, because I've got a story for you that falls right in line with that. That falls right in line.
0: I love Chipotle. I could eat Chipotle every day of my life.
1: All right.
0: So it probably would have been Chipotle.
1: So Ross Garner is a strength and conditioning coach at a high school in Georgia. And he's gone a little bit viral because he posted a snack that the offensive linemen use as they're getting ready for the season. It is a peanut butter and jelly with a honey bun in the middle. Apparently, it's delicious.
3: I could see that.
1: Really? Like, is that what we're eating to get ready for a season?
3: I mean, they got
1: PB&J with a honey bun in the middle.
3: They got to get their calories in, bro. Calorie stacking is
0: very hard. Why are you judging, Jonas?
1: Okay, first,
0: you don't eat food, so anything that you say to people, it immediately comes off as judgmental because you don't, there's like not a meal that you could describe that you even enjoy.
1: Okay, that's out of line. Dang, all right.
3: It's kind of true though.
1: But that's out of line.
0: When's the last time you've eaten?
1: A few hours ago.
3: No, it's not true.
0: No, that's not true.
3: You were asleep a few hours ago.
1: Yeah, maybe a few hours before that.
3: See, but we've already caught you in a lie.
0: Give us an actual time frame. Give the listeners.
3: We've already caught you in a lie.
1: Well, usually never after 6 or 7 p.m. on a weeknight, ever.
3: Yeah, the better
1: you got to be up so early.
3: When you better start tasting people are out during lunchtime, right?
1: I think my first meal is usually around 2:30 or 3 in the afternoon.
0: There you go.
3: Where are they from? South America, Europe.
1: Depends.
3: Where are they from? Redondo.
1: What do you got in the cart over there? Where do you guys got in that truck?
3: Where are they from? Who are you eating?
1: But here's my
3: blood
1: point.
3: Is you sucking?
1: Like, so peanut butter and jelly, I would argue, is the pound for pound best sandwich on the planet. I would
3: growing
1: argue
3: up,
1: peanut butter and jelly.
3: I say right? growing up.
1: But I mean, still eight, still carries its power.
3: I'm not
1: last thing to go
3: now.
1: Is your punch when you get older.
3: Not
1: still
3: as an
1: carries
3: adult.
1: Its power.
3: No way.
1: Honey buns, got no issue with those.
3: I just had one the other day.
1: Yeah, like I've had, and you warmed it up with the space heater.
3: That's right.
1: I just feel like jamming that inside a PB&J, offensive lineman or not, enough's enough here.
3: Hey, you want to know what would
1: Why
3: make
1: not?
3: It
1: Can't OD? You get like a protein shake? Like, I feel like there's something we could do a little bit cleaner to get you ready for a season.
3: If the bread was Hawaiians, that would be King's Hawaiian.
1: Again.
0: You put anything on King's Hawaiian, it's good.
3: Oh my gosh!
0: You could put asphalt inside of a King's Hawaiian.
3: That'd be like
1: you imagine that.
3: That'd be
0: it's
3: like
0: true.
3: Cocaine.
0: Stuff's amazing.
3: That'd be like cocaine on a sandwich.
1: You imagine walking up to a cement mixing truck and being like, "Hey,
0: you would know.
1: Can I get you for a second?
0: You would know."
1: Hour two of the Dan Patrick Show is next.
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17: Good morning, I'm Ty McBride. Some NFL players could be headed back to college. Former Ole Miss starters Daquan Wright, Xavion Harris, and Wydette Williams, all of whom signed with NFL teams this summer, are among a group of athletes who were granted a temporary restraining order on Wednesday to return to college for one more season. The trio of former Rebel standouts joined 30 other athletes from a variety of sports in a lawsuit filed against the NCAA in Louisiana State Court on Wednesday. The list of plaintiffs includes 16 football players, several who have signed with NFL teams and participated in training camps earlier this month. Three of the players, Wright, Williams, and former Oregon State running back Anthony Hankerson, are currently listed on NFL rosters for the Browns, Cardinals, and Seahawks, respectively. Those players have expressed an interest in being released from their NFL contracts, according to attorney Ryan Downton, and if their NFL teams release them by September 1st, they will be allowed to join a college roster under the restraining order. The Cleveland Cavaliers, Denver Nuggets, and Los Angeles Clippers have all agreed on a trade that will send Peyton Watson to Cleveland and Max Strus to Los Angeles. As part of the multi-team deal, Denver will receive an unprotected 2031 Cavs first-round pick and a 2032 Sacramento Kings second rounder, according to sources. Watson will sign a new four-year $88 million deal with a player option and trade kicker to join the Cavaliers. In the past week, the Cavs have traded Dennis Schroeder, who was sent to the Charlotte Hornets for Trey Mann. The Schroeder deal, which happened last Friday, makes the overall swap a five-team deal.
18: partly cloudy to start out today. We'll become mostly sunny, nice and quiet today with a high of 80 degrees. I'm Chief Meteorologist.
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16: Oh!

0: That's a different C right there.
1: By the way, we don't even have enough time to get into this NFL topic. So I'll just say that on the subject of when you say C, my point was proven correct that living in Southern California, we are spoiled with authentic Mexican food. Because I had some in Chicago, and I'm not going to out the place, but man, oh man.
2: It was not authentic.
1: Everybody got that work.
0: Well, yeah, everyone in Chicago goes there for their Mexican food, Jonas. That makes a ton of sense.
1: Hey, look, I just wanted I wanted to go try it out as an expert, as somebody who married into
0: it. Yeah, because I'm sure.
2: So I mean, how many times?
0: I mean, forget deep dish pizza. I mean, right next there on the list is, besides the Chicago dog.
1: Add a little bit of everything.
2: I've never understood this, since we don't have any time. How can you have a Philly cheesesteak in L.A.? How can you have French fries in America?
0: Yeah.
2: I just don't understand it. Like, if it's a, if it belongs to a place, leave it there. If it's Spanish rice, you should be somewhere in Spain.
1: Well, look, I mean.
2: España.
1: There's some
2: How
1: like,
2: is it Spanish
1: places.
2: Rice if we're in America?
3: You're not going to hamburger outside of Germany. Hamburg.
2: How? Please tell me how you got a New York style pizza.
3: Very carefully, LeVar.
2: In Wisconsin.
1: Yeah, they had Wisconsin cheese curds in Chicago. Solid. All right, everything else solid. No. Everything else solid. I'm just saying,
2: I'm confused.
0: I would never take Jonas' advice when going anywhere for food. I just wouldn't. I've seen too much of the places you try to like hype up and say, it's not a good thing.
1: First of all, I gave you a recommendation. You walked by it. You were super judgmental.
0: I never walked by it.
1: You walked by it. You said you walked by it. You're like, and I quote, place looks like an asshole.
2: Dang.
0: Okay. Yeah, I didn't walk by it. Never walked by it. Was in a car when we drove by. I was like, oh, there's the place that Jonas is talking about.
1: Last time I gave you a recommendation, pal.
0: Dude, that's fine.
1: You burned that
0: bridge. Yourself, buddy.
1: Way to go.
0: Go get some more Mexican food in Chicago.
1: The bridge of recommendation from me to you is over.
0: Yeah.
2: I'm going to go get me a Chicago deep dish today in Beverly Hills.
1: Yes, you are.
2: Hey!
1: You are.
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11: What you need to know.
12: Good morning. I'm Ty McBride. The Indianapolis Colts preseason injury list just got another name added to it. Yesterday, tight end Tyler Warren sustained a groin injury in a joint practice with the Atlanta Falcons. The Colts have already been navigating practices without top wide receiver Alec Pierce, still sidelined after undergoing off-season ankle surgery. Now they might be without their most targeted pass catcher from a season ago, when Warren caught 76 passes as a rookie. Warren initially left the field with trainers and was treated in the medical tent adjacent to the field. He later returned to the sidelines with a wrap around his right upper thigh area. There are currently no details on the severity of the injury.
13: Legal. There's shallow center, and it's a single. Taylor comes up with it, fires home, and it's not in time. White Sox strike first, RBI single, Andrew Benintendi.
12: Yesterday, the Chicago White Sox shut out the Chicago Cubs with a 3-0 victory. Sox rookie Braden Montgomery drove in two runs and had two hits. Andrew Benintendi had the other RBI. In total on the year, the Chicagos have split the series 3-3, and the Cubs lead the all-time interleague matchup 82-78. The White Sox are back on the field tonight as they take on the Atlanta Braves in a makeup game from the June 11th rainout. The Cubs are off until Friday when they travel to Seattle to take on the Mariners.
14: Partly cloudy skies this morning, but becoming mostly sunny through the day. Nice and quiet overall. We end up at 80 this afternoon. Partly cloudy to clear skies tonight. Lows will drop down to 58. And then for Friday, dry in the morning, but we do have chances of showers and even a few thunderstorms late in the day into Friday evening with highs near 80. I'm WSBT 22 Chief Meteorologist.
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2: Now, the latest forecast from the WSBT Weather Center.
16: Skies will be mostly sunny the rest of today with highs near 80 degrees. For tonight, we're partly cloudy with a low of 58. Partly cloudy on Friday with a slight chance of showers late. High temperatures will make it to 80. And for Saturday, we're partly cloudy with a 30% chance of showers and storms and highs in the upper 70s. Just a slight chance of showers for Sunday with a high of 75. I'm WSBT 22 meteorologist Abby Wepler.
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14: NFL preseason resumes tonight with the Raiders and Texans playing and the 49ers taking on the Chargers. Now, news from Lions camp as head coach Dan Campbell said they'll hold out tight end Sam Laporta from practice after suffering a recent hip injury. Campbell wasn't sure if Laporta will be ready for week one when the Lions open the season against the Saints. Noah Puka-Nacua on the practice field for the Rams as the wide receiver is sitting out their joint practice with the Saints. Eagles first-round pick wide receiver Mekhi Lemon did return to practice today. He's been dealing with a hamstring injury. Oklahoma and head football coach Brent Venables agreed to a six-year contract extension that's worth $63 million. He's now under contract through 2031. James Harden's back with the Cavaliers, agreeing to a new three-year deal worth $97 million, according to ESPN. Day baseball right now. Reds on top of the Cardinals 5-4 as they play in the eighth in Cincinnati. Brewers lead the Mariners 6-2 in the second. Gary Woodland leads the BMW at 600.
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8: Now, the latest forecast from the WSBT Weather Center.
9: Skies will be mostly clear tonight with lows near 60 degrees. For Tuesday, we are partly cloudy with a slight chance of showers late and highs near 80. Rain showers become more likely on Tuesday night, overnight lows in the mid-60s. Then on Wednesday, we are partly to mostly cloudy with a 50% chance of showers and storms and a high of 75. A slight chance of showers for Thursday with highs in the mid-70s. I'm WSBT 22's Abby Wepler.
10: The road to the regular season continues this Saturday at Lucas Oil Stadium. The Colts host the Atlanta Falcons in preseason game number 2, and these two teams already know each other well after 2 days of joint practices. Join me, Matt Taylor, and Charles Arbuckle on Saturday, beginning with countdown to kickoff at noon, followed by game action at 1. It's the Colts and Falcons on Saturday. 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
19: Raiders and Texans play preseason action tonight in Houston, and you can expect first overall pick quarterback Fernando Mendoza to play about the first half for the Raiders in tonight's game. The other game on the NFL schedule preseason-wise has the 49ers facing the Chargers. More news from the NFL. SNY says Geno Smith will start at quarterback for the Jets tomorrow against the Steelers. While the Lions may be without tight end Sam Laporta for week one against the Saints, head coach Dan Campbell said today they're going to hold Laporta out of practice after he suffered a recent hip injury. Eagles first round pick wide receiver Mekhi Lemon returned to practice after dealing with a hamstring injury. In college football, Oklahoma and head coach Brent Venables agreed to a six-year extension worth $63 million. He's now under contract through 2031. James Harden's back with the Cavaliers on a three-year, $97 million deal, according to ESPN. Cards score 6 in the ninth to beat the Reds 10-9. Guardians over the Giants 5-2. Jays beat the Rays 5-1. I'm Dan Byers.
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29: Now, the latest forecast from the WSBT Weather Center.
30: Sky-
0: skies will be mostly clear tonight with lows near 60 degrees. For Tuesday, we are partly cloudy with a slight chance of showers late and highs near 80. Rain showers become more likely on Tuesday night, overnight lows in the mid-60s. Then on Wednesday, we are partly to mostly cloudy with a 50% chance of showers and storms and a high of 75. A slight chance of showers for Thursday with highs in the mid-70s. I'm WSBT 22's Abby Wepler.
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4: Miami canceled a game at Notre Dame, and the ACC let them so that they could play a home game against Florida A&M. Nobody talks about that.
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6: They're probably still looking for an opponent. 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
4: Oh, Vince, I'm sure Georgia State will just drop in.
1: And now, your hosts, Sean Styers and Jesse Styers.
4: Welcome to the show. It is Thursday as we count down the days until the start of the Notre Dame football season. If you're watching on the YouTube, we had a little misfire with that intro to the show that usually plays before we start, little intro countdown that we had, like I said, misfire, didn't go today. 17 days until the season starts. I'm Sean Styers. Jesse Styers is here. Notre Dame football mailbag day as we answer listener questions about Notre Dame football and more. You look like semi-settled today, not high-strung.
5: No, today's been a pretty relaxing day. Wife's gone, got the workout in, went to work during the day. You know, it's just been smooth sailing. No
4: Could one be better.
5: No one to tell me I need to do things around the house.
4: Oh, you're finding out about married life. It hasn't even been a year, and finding out how those things go. All right. Has the weather been decent over around Cleveland? Like, in this neck of the woods, it's been pretty moderate this week. Pretty nice.
5: Yeah, it's actually been really nice. We had sand volleyball last night, and it was like the perfect temps. Wasn't hot, wasn't windy. And it's been like that, like you said, all week. It's just been like that upper 70s, low 80s, but not really, you know, make you sweat type weather.
4: Couple of different things to touch on before we get into some of the mailbag questions. One, as we have talked about this week, Marcus Freeman, press conference tomorrow afternoon. That's Friday afternoon. 1:45 is the scheduled start time of the press conference. So a little bit unusual time. The one that he had to kick off fall camp was 2:45. So this one's a little bit earlier. 1:45 Eastern time Friday is the press conference. And then here on tomorrow's show, we'll discuss some of the comments that he makes. I'm sure obviously a lot of different questions are going to be asked about a lot of different things. I'm sure receivers are going to come up. I'm sure that the offensive line is going to come up. I'm sure the backup quarterback situation is going to be coming up, and on and on and on and on. So we'll have some of Marcus Freeman's comments there. Also, starting tomorrow, Fridays throughout the football season, high school football kicks off tomorrow night in the state of Indiana. Angelo DiCarlo from SportsMichiana.com is going to join us. He and Chuck Freebie and Bo Hunt bring you the Sports Michiana game of the week throughout the high school football season. They're going to be over at Concord for the Elkhart-Concord game tomorrow. So Ange will be with us at the end of the first hour tomorrow. And then what else? Yes, a week from tomorrow, the season debut of the Leprechaun Lunch on Sports Radio WSBT. Chris Zorich is going to join our own Jimmy Rosari, and they're expanding the show in honor of Chris joining the show, I guess, this year. It used to be just a one-hour show. They're going to go from noon until 2 o'clock every Friday throughout the football season. So Chris Zorich joining Jimmy Rosari beginning 1 week from tomorrow here on Sports Radio WSBT. And, of course, Chris Zorich will also be joining us every Tuesday throughout the football season. So it's almost on, Jesse. Like, next week is the last non-game week of the season for us. Once next week is over, week after that is game week. And we hit that final countdown to Notre Dame, Wisconsin. It's exciting.
5: Game weeks are the best weeks. You know, that'll mean more whiteboard, more opponent matchup previews on Friday shows. Like you said, Chris Storich is going to be joining on Tuesdays, and then the Leprechaun lunch on Fridays. There's just a lot going on now that the season's getting ready
4: to baby.
5: Start.
4: Yeah, baby. That's right.
5: Do we ever figure out, is Vince going to be here tomorrow?
4: You know what? I forgot to ask him today. I talked to him today. I forgot to ask him, though.
5: Did you talk to him in the flesh, or did you text him?
4: Yeah, I actually talked to him like I talked to him, like voice. It wasn't text, but that didn't come up. We were, you know, talking about something else, but the way he sounded, he's going to be here every Friday. It's just a matter of how early he has to leave every week, whether it's a Penn home game or a Penn away game, that kind of thing. So, okay. Yeah, and as Joe said, you heard it here, folks, more whiteboards. I've got the first whiteboard assignment for you for game week, so we need to talk about that at some point. So I came up with this.
5: You didn't call me today, so...
4: There were a lot of things going on today. There was something that took up more than an hour of my time this afternoon, and then something else that took up another chunk of my time. So I didn't have a lot of free time today, so didn't get to do that. But you've still got time, because the first whiteboard I think game week is a good target range. So I'm going to give you a little assignment, and I think you can handle it. Okay. And I think it'll be fun to talk about the first week of the season as we get ready for Notre Dame and Wisconsin. All right, it is whiteboard. It is mailbag day. See, now my head is all on whiteboards. If you're popping into the YouTube chat, whether it's irishbreakdown.com or sportsradio WSBT, you're watching live, get in your Notre Dame football question, and we will ask it with training camp winding down. I am Tenzin. I am the son of Aang. I am the last hope for the Air Nation. That is his actual handle on the Champions Lounge. We haven't seen as much of him watching live, it feels like, lately. Maybe now that the season's starting, he'll be popping in a little bit more frequently to give Jesse a hard time. But his mailbag questions: how's the running back group looking? How's the coaching staff looking? And is Drake... Drakensfjord Bowen looking like a future Heisman winner? I don't know what Drakensfjord is all about there, but I'll take them one at a time. I mean, look, we don't have any more practice viewings. I have been very impressed with the running back group from day one. They all look very good. They all look very spry. They all look very agile. And, you know, they all look fairly fast as well. So led by Anais Williams, I've got zero reason to doubt Notre Dame's running back room. I know, you know, Jesse hasn't been able to get out to practice like we were here in town, but do you have any thoughts/concerns about the running backs, Jesse?
5: I don't have any concerns per se about the running backs. I think Anais Williams is going to do a fine job leading that group. He's going to get more of his touches catching the ball out of the backfield. It's not going to be someone who's just dedicated to running the ball like the rest of the running backs. But, you know, outside of that, I'm just kind of curious to see with Sider what the rotation looks like. Is it going to be three? Could it be four? Is it going to be his standard typical two? And then the question of, you know, you have some really young, talented freshman running backs between Javion Osborne and Jonas Walton. Are they going to see opportunities at some point? So, I think the wild card for me in this room is Kedron Young. I think he's the guy who has the potential to take the group kind of over the top, I guess, for the season. Nothing's going to compare to Jeremiah Love or Jadarian Price, but for what's expected out of the room, can Kedron Young take them over the top? Can he take them above average? And I think he's going to be the guy, again, that's like the wild card of the room.
4: I think you're right, and I mean, you're talking about a big running back with skills as well, you know, like great-looking feet, and he's not just like a, you know, a big, you know, hulking, sort, you know, sort of lurking back. He's a guy with some quicks, and I think he can pop the hole, and I think him, Nolan James, Aeneas Williams. You know, I know we've talked about these freshmen. I'm really curious to see, you know, kind of how these freshmen factor in. And I think like you and like a lot of people, we're all sort of waiting to see what exactly is this rotation going to be. Jaywon Sider really didn't want to commit to much when, you know, in terms of what the rotation could look like when we had the chance to talk to him. So, fatness to fitness challenges says this is my new handle. He is Tenzin. His original page got an accidental ban hammer months ago. That's why it's been so long for seeing me. All right. Well, fatness to fitness challenges. That's an interesting handle, but welcome
5: from
4: back.
5: From one extreme to the other.
4: Yeah. I don't think we've seen that one, in there as well. Is Drake Bowen looking like a future Heisman winner? I won't go so far as to say he's going to win a Heisman trophy, but I think that Drake Bowen, I would give him a better than above average chance to be an All-American this season. How about that?
5: What about, I think the more fun question is he a round one linebacker?
4: Do what now?
5: Is he a round one linebacker?
4: Oh, a round one, like NFL draft linebacker?
5: Yeah.
4: That's a little bit high for an off-ball
5: linebacker. Where
4: are you linebacker.
5: Placing him?
4: Man.
5: Third?
4: I think you could see, you know, this is early, but I think you could see, like, third round.
5: Like you said, inside linebackers are just not as a premium as the off-the-ball guys because – you know, it's like KVA. He's a combination of a linebacker and a pass rusher. So obviously that is going to be more valued in the NFL.
4: See, this shows the extent of my German. I know, you know, I knew just enough to, you know, to order a beer and walk around the corner. Gehen Sie gerade aus, dann rechts um die Ecke. You know, like those kind of things. That's go straight and then turn right at the corner. But he says Drachenfeuer equals dragon's fire in German, since Drake is a name for a type of dragon. Okay, I guess that makes
5: all
4: sense.
5: Right.
4: I didn't even quite equate those two. Here's one right up Jesse's alley from Phoenix Creative. What would it take for Mylon Graham to emerge as the team's wide receiver one?
5: I appreciate you, Phoenix Creative. I've seen you in the chat. You're just as big of a Mylon Graham fan as I think I am. I'm really high on him this season. I think he has the potential to basically, you know, be 1-2 in terms of production with Jordan Faison. I think those two guys might turn in the best productive seasons as wide receivers. Something important that Vince was kind of talking to me about, I can't remember if it was last Friday or the Friday before, he actually made a good point for once. Don't get caught up in titles, basically. Wide receiver one, wide receiver two, who starts, who doesn't start. It's going to be a platoon thing. Even if Mylon Graham is never wide receiver one or never the first, you know, starting wide receiver when the offense takes the field for the first time, don't be surprised. But I think what you want to look at is production. And so by the time the season ends, is he going to have wide receiver one production? And that's, again, where I think he will. I think he's going to excel. And I think him and Faison are going to be the two leading receivers in production this season.
4: So you're still calling your shot with Mylon Graham behind Jordan Faison as the most productive receiver, huh?
5: He might edge out Jordan Faison in terms of yards. I don't think anyone's going to have more catches than Jordan Faison, but accumulation of yards, because Mylon Graham's more of a downfield kind of guy. So, you know, it takes maybe two or three Jordan Faison catches for one potential Mylon Graham catch. I think my bold prediction on the season is Mylon Graham is going to lead the team in receiving yards.
4: Okay. You want to call your shot in terms of how many yards that you think he ends up getting?
5: 1,050 in the regular season.
4: You think he's going to top 1,000, huh?
5: In the regular season.
4: Man, that's a big number. I don't know if he's... Look, I've said all along, Jordan Faison is going to be the volume guy. He had 49 receptions last year, which led the entire team, you know, kind of coming out of nowhere when you think about it, because most of the hype was on Jaden Greathouse / Malachi Fields. I think there was even more hype on Malachi Fields last year because, you know, he enters the transfer portal and then he commits to Notre Dame, signs with Notre Dame, and you start seeing all these people talking about, this is a guy who could, you know, be wide receiver one in the entire draft. And it's like, man, you know, a lot of expectations on him. But then here comes Jordan Faison. I think Faison is going to be like steady Eddie. He's, you know, not necessarily a security blanket, but like he knows how to get open. He knows how to find his way out there. And CJ Carr knows how to find him. I am really curious to see between Greathouse and Mylon Graham sort of where the ball goes more often. I think that those two are going to be fairly even because those three guys, like you said, whether they start or not, I think that they're going to be out there a lot. And I think that all three of them are going to see the ball going their way. You know, Phoenix Creative, not quite as optimistic as you at over 1,000 yards for Mylon Graham. I don't think he comes close to 1,000 yards. Phoenix Creative is saying 800. I honestly see more in the 650-ish range as kind of the tops for Mylon Graham. But that's, you know, again, because I just think that the ball is going to be distributed relatively evenly between those three guys. And then you still have, most likely, Micah Gilbert in the mix, you know, in terms of a, you know, true boundary type receiver. Now, speaking of wide receivers, have you seen some of these, some of this video here from Twitter, Jesse, that they put up? This is Jerome Bettis Jr. on a little pass from Noah Grubbs, little highlight grab there today. Speaking of boundary receivers, acquitting himself pretty well at that
5: position.
4: I saw
5: the Elijah Burris one too.
4: See, and that. Yeah, let me see. I thought we were on just the Notre Dame football feed. This is an interception here from Jaden Sanders making a pick. We're watching these, of course, on the YouTube side, not doing much for radio. But here's another deep shot here on a pass and a diving catch made there by Elijah Burris, just shy of the goal line, and that was a this is a development. And Teddy Girard threw this pass. It's like a
5: Elijah Burris had been kind of limited, right?
4: He was very limited. Like when we were able to get out there to practice, I don't think we really ever saw Elijah Burris do anything. So this is very significant because he was slowed up by the hamstring early on in camp, and so for Teddy Girard to air one out there for him and Elijah Burris to be able to make a diving catch like that, and Zachary in coverage. In fact, Zachary in coverage on both of those highlight plays from a couple of different quarterbacks and a couple of different receivers. So there's just so much talent in the receiver room out there. And I know that people kind of keep worrying about what it's going to look like, who it's going to be, and all that stuff. It's at the end of the day, I don't think you need to be losing too much sleep over what wide receiver production is going to look like. Because as we've talked about, it starts with the quarterback, and they've got enough talent in that room. It's just figuring out how they're going to use them, essentially.
5: So I know we've been talking about this for a while. I finally got the pen and paper out. Bold predictions. I'm putting down Mylon Graham to lead the team in receiving yards.
4: All right.
5: This will be a running. I'm putting the dates by it, too. So, you know, if anyone wants to add their bold predictions, a.k.a. you or Vince, just let me know.
4: So anytime someone makes a bold prediction, you're going to keep note of it.
5: I've got a log now.
4: All right. Let me see. Let me load up this next one here. I've got kind of a combo here. Fish ND from the Champions Lounge says, how do you want the starting offensive line rotation to work? And then Joe said he heard another shakeup by head-scratching Joe Rudolph. And Joe Rudolph, of course, being the offensive line coach. And so what this is in reference to is, you know, like we talked about this last week when we talked to Joe Rudolph out at practice, after practice last week. And I think it was on the show Vince and I did. We had a lot of his comments, and he was talking about, you know, with Ashton Craig being on the modified practice list in the early stages of camp, he was not doing any of the team stuff. So Joe Otting was getting, you know, the work with the number ones at practice whenever they did anything team-wise. And so then you also had the injury to Matty Augustine, who was battling at right guard for that starting job. And so what Joe Rudolph said when we talked to him last week was, if Joe Otting proves to be better than Ashton Craig, you could see Otting start at center and Ashton Craig bump over to guard. Now, there is a line of thought that's like, okay, why do you want to swap out two different positions? You know, because that's essentially what you'd be doing, because Craig, of course, would be the incumbent center, even though he missed the last part of last year with his knee injury, and that's why he's on the modified list right now. And you've had Sullivan Absher working there at guard. So do you really want to mess with two different spots on the offensive line? I'll just say this, and you know, it's not a cop-out. If Joe Otting is truly the better center of the two, and Ashton Craig is truly better than Sullivan Absher, who, you know, is the other guy who's been working at guard at right guard predominantly during camp, if those two things are true, then I'm fine with it. But I don't want, tweaking just for the sake of tweaking, because we've talked about this before. Like, Joe Rudolph has sort of found a way to make these little moves over the last couple of training camps, and all of a sudden, boom, we've got these different surprises, you know, whether it's Shrouth not starting or Spindler not starting or, you know, whatever it happens to be. We've seen these little surprises come up. Put the as Armor Dude says, put the best player in the best position. That's really all I'm looking for. I don't care what the name is or where they're going. If they're truly the best guy for that spot and they're able to work together, then I'm fine with that.
5: This is a really, I feel like I'm Joe Rudolph's like number one defender. I don't understand the people who give the guy so much hard time. He's just proven to be successful no matter what he does. You know, Notre Dame has had a good offensive line. They've gone through a multitude of injuries in his first 2 years, and they've never lost a beat. No one has ever been a liability out there or, you know, someone that you're ultimately worried about. So I guess what I'm getting at is I trust Joe Rudolph to make the right decision and put the best group out there that is the best, you know, unit as a whole, and who is going to help the offense succeed at the highest level. So whether that's Otting at center or potentially, you know, at guard, I don't know. I just know that he's going to make the right decision. And the other three spots are pretty much locked up. I mean, the only discussion at this point is what's going to happen at guard and
4: right.
5: center.
4: Gerby Lambert's going to be the right tackle. Anthony Knapp is going to be the left guard. Will Black is going to be the left tackle. How about this before we take our only break this hour? In that conversation that we had with Joe Rudolph after practice last week, I asked him, how are the two guard-tackle combos going? You've got the left side with Anthony Knapp and Will Black, and at that time, you know, what we knew, the right side, Sullivan Absher and Gerby Lambert at guard. So here's how he answered how the two guard-tackle combos are looking on each side. So listen to this.
7: I really like the way Knapp and Black have continued to progress, the way they communicate. They're kind of feeding off each other a little bit. Like, you can see it kind of growing. And I think Gerby and Sully are starting to get that. Like, they're starting to feel that. I think Sully's healthier. I see improvement from the spring. I see improvement again out of Joe Otting. Some of those guys that had volumes that were higher at the end of last year, sometimes it takes a little bit to get those big bodies kind of rebounding, get in the weight room, get back to strength. But I see an improvement there, and I think the more they work together and do it in a way where it's like their best, I think they can then get consistent with one another. But I think we still got a little ways to go there on that side.
4: See, that's that last sentence was what I was saying. He said they've still got a little ways to go on that right side. So it wasn't necessarily like he had no problems with the left side, Knapp and Will Black. But the right side, Absher and Lambert, there were more, you know, they were still trying to get that cohesion down and working together. So, like, you hear that, Jesse, and then you hear the fact that, you know, he was considering some of these moves, because he said in that same press conference, that's when the, you know, potential for Otting at center and Craig moving to guard came up. So, like, when you hear that, you kind of understand why he's considering this?
5: Yeah, I mean, I understand why he's considering it, and now is the time to be doing it. It's training camp. You have the opportunity to get the guys out there and just, you know, it's like kind of basketball in a sense. You get your five guys out there along the offensive line, and you get them, you know, basically through runs or practices or, you know, working together, and you just – you figure out which group of five is best together in that rotation. So it sounds like the left side is completely fine. And the right side, they'll get it figured out and they'll be ready for week one with some answers.
4: Yeah. So Meyer was asking who's the backup center if Craig goes down playing right guard. And it's basically been Cam Heron as the number three center, so like he would be the next guy after that. Or, you know, look, I don't think you can make the decision on who your backup center is going to be based on if somebody gets hurt, because he used to be a center and now he moves to another position, right? But, like, you know, I guess I kind of get what he's saying. He says, seems like we have 10 guys that should be able to step in at right guard. We have two that can play center. I mean, yeah, just from a, like, how you've recruited and the kind of guys that you have, it feels like you should. But again, the question is, do you just want a guy who can step in and play right guard? Or do you want the guy who you think is going to be the best right guard and can go out there and dominate somebody and give you one of the best offensive lines in the nation? That's the goal, right?
5: Yeah, I mean, that's absolutely the goal. It's not about comfortability or someone that you know might give you, you know, pretty consistent. You want the best guy out there and the guy who's going to win every rep and, you know, ultimately just make the whole unit better. That's what's, you know, the offensive line is about. Even if it's close enough where they're pretty equal, how are the other offensive linemen responding to them? Do they play better because of a certain style that is being used at center or right guard? So I think that's a big factor in it, is you have to weigh in what's best for the whole unit, not potentially, you know, what's best for that singular position.
4: Let's take a break. When we come back, more Notre Dame football talk. Fall camp winding down. Marcus Freeman press conference coming up Friday afternoon, and we'll have a lot of his comments that we'll be talking about on Friday's show right here on Weekday Sports Beat. More Notre Dame football mailbag questions coming up next. 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
19: Now, the latest forecast from the WSBT Weather Center.
0: Skies will be mostly clear tonight with lows near 60 degrees. For Tuesday, we are partly cloudy with a slight chance of showers late and highs near 80. Rain showers become more likely on Tuesday night, overnight lows in the mid-60s. Then on Wednesday, we are partly to mostly cloudy with a 50% chance of showers and storms and a high of 75. A slight chance of showers for Thursday with highs in the mid-70s. I'm WSBT 22's Abby Wepler.
4: 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I'm Sean Stiers along with Jesse Stiers. Talking Notre Dame football. It's mailbag day on the show. We're answering listener questions about Notre Dame football. As fall camp winds down, Marcus Freeman with press conference tomorrow afternoon at 1:45. Casey Mack said, I'll say it here, I predict Lambert will be an All-American on an All-American list at the end of the year. I wouldn't doubt that. Kirby Lambert over there at right tackle. I mean, there are a lot of people who expect that this is going to be, at a very minimum, a top 10 offensive line in college football, if not even, you know, top five and, like, top of the top five. But obviously you got to get it right with, you know, these potential position moves that we've been talking about. Balpine Shillaly, we just spent a lot of time talking about the possibility of Otting going to center and Ashton Craig going to guard, but Balpine's got some more questions. He says, we've seen Micah Gilbert have strong camps before and not produce during the season. Quincy Porter has a lot of promise but is working through injury. Cam Williams has been a huge question mark in living up to his talent. Will we see anyone step up at boundary this season? Who do you think has the best shot? I'm personally predicting a breakout from Gilbert. Are you as high on Gilbert as Balpine Jeweled Shillaly is on Gilbert right now, Jesse?
5: I am pretty high on Micah Gilbert, but again, it's camp. You have to see it, you know, in the regular season during games. I think another person that is worth putting on this list is Devin Fitzgerald. I don't know if, you know, where Elijah Burris technically is at this point, if he's the boundary or if he's more of the field wide receiver, but he's someone else that I would, you know, keep my eye out for. I don't want to say it, but I feel like Cam Williams' stock is just kind of flatlined at this point, to be honest with you.
4: Well, and he's more, they I think they pretty much decided you're not a boundary anymore. They've had him practicing more on the field, and I think that, you know, like the upside with guys like Bettis and Fitzgerald behind Micah Gilbert, at least, you know, from what we've seen right now. I think their upside is more promising there at the boundary than what Williams could give them over there.
5: Yeah, so really I think it boils down to a three-man group: Devin Fitzgerald, Micah Gilbert, and Bettis Jr., to be honest with you. One of them is going to step up. The two younger guys are obviously going to keep applying pressure. I don't know who I would pick out of the three right now. I think Micah Gilbert's going to be out there game one, but I think that a lot can change between game one and game 12.
4: Yeah, the thing for Micah Gilbert is he's got to show that he can go out and do it in games. We've seen him do it in practices before. Consistency has been the biggest thing for him. We've seen him do it in practices this training camp, but can he do it on game day? That's the question for Gilbert. Now, I do at least feel I've got a little bit better. I've got a better feeling about Micah Gilbert going into this season than I have had since he's been here, basically. You know, like all the potential and upside talk and everything else. And, you know, people are like, why isn't he out there? Look, we've at least seen more consistency. I do think he's going to get the first crack at it. I think that's going to be out, you know, that's who's going to be out there against Wisconsin. And, you know, from that point, it's on him to show that he can do it on game days. And then is one of these other guys, you know, going to be nipping at his tails and catch him? Because I do think that we're going to see some of these guys because they're just too talented to keep off the field. So can Micah Gilbert keep raising his game and stay ahead of those guys? I think that's and the only answer to that is what we're going to see on Saturdays. Because like I said, we've seen it in practice before. Now Gilbert's got to go out and show that he can do it in games. But I am bullish on Gilbert. Like I said, I feel better about him going into this year, you know, definitely than last year, just based on what we've seen. Ballpeen also says, how many weeks will it take for non-Notre Dame people to realize the run game hasn't taken a step back from last year?
5: I've got a pretty good answer to this. I hope you appreciate it as well. I honestly think it's going to be when Jason Garrett brings it up on a home broadcast. He's going to say, you know, this Notre Dame running game really isn't, you know, it's no Jeremiah Love or Jadarian Price, but it hasn't gotten worse by any means. It's enough to, you know, support CJ Carr and his ability to throw the ball, something along those lines. But honestly, I do think that is something that Jason Garrett will say at some point on a broadcast.
4: Right. You know, and I think a lot of people thought that this running game was going to take a step back after you lost guys like Jeremiah Love and Jadarian Price. But I tell you what, it's out there, and this is a pretty darn good running game Notre Dame has still got. Is that a good Garrett impersonation?
5: It is. I think he's got a not as quite as deep as a voice, a little bit more high pitched to it, but the cadence and the rhythm was certainly there.
4: I thought I had it. I thought I had the cadence. Yeah.
5: But no, that's what it'll be, you know, or it'll be, you know, Greg McElroy saying it on the ABC broadcast at some point. It's going to be some commentator who's going to make the remark and everyone's going to go, oh, I guess the running backs are pretty solid this season.
4: I think you're right. I think it's going to take until Notre Dame is beating the doors off Michigan State September 19th in primetime. So it might not be Garrett because I think we're probably going to see Noah Eagle and Todd Blackledge for that game, since it's, you know, like Big Ten and primetime and NBC and all that kind of stuff. But, you know, maybe it's the week, you know, I guess it'll be a couple weeks later. It might take Jason Garrett until October, you know, until he gets the chance. But I think Michigan State will be, you know, after Aeneas Williams and Kedron Young have probably combined for somewhere over 400 yards through the first three games on the ground, I think that a lot of people are going to be taking notice of just how good Notre Dame's run game is. Because, look, they've got what we think is going to be a pretty great offensive line in front of them too, right? See, like, Joe, I thought about this, Joe, because, like, Joe says the Rice game, but is anybody going to be impressed if Notre Dame runs all over Rice, you know? Like,
5: I mean, let's just be frank about it. Are they going to be impressed about anything until the season is over, you know?
4: BYU and then Miami. That's right.
5: Even then, though, I think the only thing that's going to impress people is if Notre Dame beats Miami this season.
4: You're probably right about that. Law Dog says, some folks on Twitter X were concerned about that beauty of a throw and catch by CJ Carr to Jack Larson because it appeared the defense was in zone coverage. Is that a valid concern or a Twitter overreaction?
5: That's a massive overreaction. A team can't play just man. A team can't play just zone. And training camp is the perfect time to practice both of those. You're simply going to have to run zone at some point, right? It's just a matter of when it's called and how aggressive they can still be in zone. And I believe now that I'm talking about this, that was your first whiteboard idea.
4: This was not it, but that is a whiteboard idea. You can always bring that to next week's show if you want to. If you want to, you know, get into some of that on next week's show.
5: Well, we were talking about like the rerouting and that sort of stuff. So I thought that's what you were going to lead me into.
4: The assignment for game week is going to be focused on, I'll just go ahead and put this out there right now. It's not like we have to keep it top secret. It's going to be focused on defending Colton Joseph, the Wisconsin quarterback, who's a dual threat guy. Ran for over 1,000 yards last year at Old Dominion. Not a very good passing quarterback, though, but also ran for nearly 180 yards against Indiana in Old Dominion's first game of the season last year, nearly upsetting Indiana early on.
5: Yeah, I mean, that plays right into Notre Dame's hands, a non-passing quarterback.
4: You know, and, you know, as to the zone coverage, a couple of different things, you know, what you said, you know, is it an overreaction?

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1: As well, like what you're doing in camp, especially those first couple of weeks of camp when it is true, you know, training camp, you're working on some different things. And so not only is the defense working on, you know, what different things that they want to work on, but you also, like from a CJ Carr perspective and your offense and your receivers, he's got to, you know, like they still need to work against going against zone coverage as well, right? And like I think that, like you look at the two games where CJ Carr was probably the most off last year were USC and the Pitt game, right? And yep. Those two defensive coordinators, those two defenses run a high amount of zone coverage, you know, where they're
2: zone blitzes.
1: Yeah, zone blitzes, you know, where they're doing, you know, disguising coverages, somewhat similar to Chris Ash, you know, where they're doing a lot of different things and they're, you know, like Narduzzi, you know, like with the three deep, three under stuff and, you know, all different kinds of looks. So I think that CJ Carr probably needs to, not probably, he does. He needs to see some of that and get work against that kind of stuff in training camp as well. Because I think that opposing teams, when they look at last year, like listening to a lot of different podcasts this summer when Notre Dame has come up and when CJ Carr has come up, the two games people have brought up the most are those two games I just mentioned, USC and Pittsburgh. And so you look at those games, you see the kind of things that those defensive coordinators were doing, and I guarantee you that opposing defensive coordinators this year are going to try to mimic that, at least, you know, especially early on, to try to confuse CJ Carr as much as possible. So I think that, you know, some of that, whatever you're seeing in training camp with what the defense is doing, what the offense is doing, you know, the whole thing, I think that, you know, like that's something that everyone needs to get reps, whether you're the offense or the defense, the quarterback, whoever it happens to be. Law Dog also says, as of today, three biggest concerns or unanswered questions regarding the team and its ability to leave no doubt headed into the final 2 weeks of preseason.
2: Sorry, the dogs were going little yippy-yaps there. The three biggest questions or concerns I would have is, you know, we've already talked about it a little bit, you know, ironing out the right side of the offensive line. The other unanswered question I would have is who's going to emerge as the top dog in the wide receiver room. And then my other concern is who's going to emerge as the pass rusher for this team. Are they going to create elite pass rushing off the edge? Everywhere else I feel really solid about.
1: I agree. Like, you know, we've already talked about one of them. What's going to happen with the offensive line? And it's not necessarily a concern, but it is a question. And then, like you said, who's going to step up at wide receiver? And again, it's not a concern to me, like in terms of what that's going to look like. It's just a matter of what's the answer to the question going to be, because they've got adequate bodies out there. And, you know, DK says adds tight end to the list. And again, like someone asked about tight ends here, so we'll get to that.
2: That's gonna be a three-headed monster.
1: Yeah, they'll be fun. And Bitten by the Party Animal says, other podcasts, what is this? Because I said listening to other podcasts, and I'm not talking about like local podcasts. I'm talking about national college football people talking about Notre Dame, that kind of thing, hearing what their conversations are as they talk about Notre Dame. And those are some of the things that get brought up. And not even just college football podcasts, like the Todd McShay podcast when he was breaking down CJ Carr and that kind of thing. That's what I'm talking about. Will CJ throw three or more touchdowns against Wisconsin?
2: I'll take three on the dot.
1: That's what I'm looking at as well. I think three is a very good number for that game. And look, you know, with the boundary, I've said this before, like, they're very high on Ian Premer. And again, he's not going to literally become the boundary receiver, but because of the size, athleticism, and skills that he has, he is someone who you can put not just there, you can also, you know, you can obviously line him.

0: him up anywhere, but he is someone who could fill that function from time to time by going out there with that big body that he's got and, you know, making catches in that role.
1: Freeman needs to get comfortable with the hardest and potentially most dangerous ball in football. That's the seam ball. If C.J. Carr can throw Premier balls down the seam, it's going to be a nightmare for defenses. The way that if you have him and let's say Mylon Graham or some other boundary receiver, you know, stretching the field, and then you've got Faison and Greathouse working underneath, it's going to be a long season for secondaries.
0: I agree. Call Me Rocket Ismail asks, based on what you've heard, what's the running back rotation going to look like against Wisconsin? I have a hard time believing we'll see more than two backs absent a blowout, assuming this is fourth quarter game. What are your thoughts? I mean, I think it's going to be Aeneas Williams, Kedron Young primarily. I think we see some of Nolan James, but I think that the two main guys are going to be Aeneas Williams and Kedron Young. That's what I think.
1: Yeah, I think so too. I still think personally he's going to have a three-man rotation. What that looks like, you know, maybe the third back gets 5 to 10 snaps a game. I think it is going to be a three-man rotation, but heavy emphasis on the top two. And that's going to be, like you said, Aeneas and Kedron Young.
0: Yeah, agree. Casey Mack, in the wide receiver conversation, asking if Caden Finley is out there. I mean, yeah, I mean, he was practicing. He's a true freshman. He's just not as high as the other guys right now. We really didn't get to see a ton of reps from Caden Finley, like the full practice that we got to see. He was over on, you know, like when they split the ones and the twos and then they put the rest of the guys on the other field. He was on the other field because he was a freshman and he wasn't as high on the depth chart. And, you know, like in terms of what we've been able to see, it's been basically the guys we've talked about. Jordan Faison, Jaden Greathouse, Micah Gilbert, Jerome Bettis Jr.,
1: Fitzgerald.
0: Devin Fitzgerald, Cam Williams. You know, we've seen him at least showing up in the two deep over at field receiver, not at boundary. Mylon Graham, I forgot to mention Mylon Graham. So that's seven guys right there. And Matt Jeffrey as well. Matt Jeffrey has been in the picture and he's looked good. So that's eight guys right there. And then, you know, then that's not even counting Bubba Frazier, who they just posted a big highlight catch and run of the other day, and Elijah Burris, who they just posted the highlight of today, making a great diving catch, you know, because he was injured for the first week plus of training camp. So that's a lot of options. And I think that the answers that you're looking for are going to primarily come from that group right there. That's like 9-10 guys right there that I just mentioned.
1: Yeah, I mean, honestly, I think they're going to have a harder time determining what six or seven guys are in the final rotation. There's a plethora of talent, but who can they trust the most and who's going to be the most consistent out there at the end of the day? So I don't know. I think it is oozing with talent. And they have one of the best quarterbacks in the nation to get them the ball. It's just a matter of who wants to be the most consistent game in and game out.
0: DK says, does Sider play a third? History has shown he doesn't. And that's why I have a hard time believing that we're going to see a third guy with a true role. You know, I think that going into the season, I'm not counting on a third guy. I think it's going to be more Aeneas Williams and Kedron Young. But we'll see if Nolan James could factor in there as well. Tiller Reese, ND23. Scale of 1 to 10, 10 being extremely concerned, 1 being extremely chill. How concerned are you about offensive line depth? I would say 1. There are plenty of guys out there.
1: Oh, they're loaded with talent on the offensive line.
0: Because, like, let's say it ends up being Joe Otting at center, Ashton Craig at right guard, and then again, you got Lambert at right tackle, Knapp, and Will Black on the other side. Well, you still have Sullivan Absher. I think Sullivan Absher is the next man in terms of either of the guard positions, and then Styles Prescott is the next guy in terms of either of the tackle positions, based on the way Joe Rudolph was talking last week. So I'm not concerned about depth. They're going to be fine, and they're going to be good. But then he says, especially considering the lack of experience after the sixth man, kind of answered that. So that's, I think if Craig ends up moving to right guard and Auding is at center, then Sullivan Absher is the next guy in at either of the guard positions. And again, Stiles Prescott is the next guy in terms of either of the tackle positions. I think that that's what that's
1: well, that doesn't even, you know, mention someone like Matty Augustine, who's still waiting around.
0: Well, he's injured, though, so he's going to have to wait a few weeks before that happens. So, yeah. So, and that's kind of, I think it that's when it seemed like this conversation about Ashton Craig really started gaining some steam, was after Augustine got injured. So, where's Theismann's Heisman? What's going on at tight end? Is there someone emerging as a clear leader to take over for Raritan now that he's finally healthy? How has Connor Flanagan, like Cooper Flanagan is who he meant, looked? And what about the youngsters, Flanagan, Premer, and Frizzell? Should we expect any of them to have a significant role this fall? Yeah, absolutely. Cooper Flanagan is an animal, and you're going to see him destroying some people as a blocking tight end this year. I don't know how much he's going to get his hands on the football, but I think that, you know, his primary job is going to be just to come out there and level some people as a blocker. He's got a mean streak to him, so I think we're going to see quite a bit of him. We've seen a little bit, like Frizzell had a nice catch, and, you know, James Flanagan, seen some good, you know, in limited little bursts. We've seen some good things from him. And again, Ian Premer is a receiving tight end. I think that Premer's biggest role this year, he's got a chance, you know, to maybe catch 20 or so passes this season as a freshman. And, you know, because of his size and, you know, athleticism, speed, and everything else, that, you know, I think that those guys can complement each other really well.
1: You know, I think what a lot of people fail to realize in terms of the tight end at the University of Notre Dame, yes, they produce a lot of NFL tight ends, you know, in the past, but it feels like as of recent, the emphasis has been on blocking. You know, they place a high value on tight ends who can block. They hardly ever run 10 personnel. They're always in some sort of probably 11, 12, and even sometimes 13 personnel when they want to get real big on the offensive line. So, you know, we're going to talk about this a little bit more in rapid fire, but there's a concerted effort to get under center, and getting under center also means having more tight ends attached to the offensive line. So I think, you know, the Flanagans are going to be more of your maulers, guys who can really block along the offensive line.
0: Yep.
1: And Ian Premer, like you said, he's going to be, I think, largely utilized in a lot of play action at some point in the season, because they're going to go more under center.
0: I would agree with that. Good tease for the second hour. Rapid fire coming up in hour number two. We will take a timeout, and then Jesse and I back with some more Notre Dame football talk in the 6 o'clock hour, weekday sports beat with IrishBreakdown.com.
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20: Now, the latest forecast from the WSBT Weather Center.
21: Skies will be mostly clear tonight with lows near 60 degrees. For Tuesday, we are partly cloudy with a slight chance of showers late and highs near 80. Rain showers become more likely on Tuesday night, overnight lows in the mid-60s. Then on Wednesday, we are partly to mostly cloudy with a 50% chance of showers and storms and a high of 75. A slight chance of showers for Thursday with highs in the mid-70s. I'm WSBT 22's Abby Wepler.
0: Weekday Sports Beat with AverageBreakdown.com into the 6 o'clock hour. Sean Stiers with Jesse Stiers. It's rapid fire time. We've got a lot of different topics that we're going to get to before the show ends here in 30 to 35 minutes, something like that. A lot of Notre Dame conversation. Marcus Freeman, of course, has his press conference tomorrow afternoon. Jesse, I'm sure he'll be asked about the backup quarterback race. Who do you think is going to be listed at number two when the Irish open up the season against Wisconsin 17 days from now? Mute.
1: This is always tough for me because I have an idea who I think it's going to be at the end of the season. But then at the beginning of the season, I think that there's going to be a different answer. So beginning of the season, I'm going to have to go. And I just had the depth chart up. Because I always get Teddy Girard and Rezac mixed up for some reason. But I think personally, I think it's going to be Blake Hebert at the end of the day. But by the time the season ends, I think it's going to be Noah Grubbs. That's ultimately what I was trying to get about.
0: Really? Okay. I'm looking for something here real quick. I think that it's going to be Noah Grubbs to start the season at number two. I don't think it's going to be Blake Hebert. I think that Grubbs, from everything we say, and I, you know, like, think about it, you know, from this aspect, Blake Hebert was gone for close to a week, or, you know, around a week of training camp when he stepped away before he came back. That's a lot of work to miss. And I think that, you know, both Grubbs and Teddy Girard really showed themselves well from what we were able to see and from things that we've heard during that time. I think that it is going to be Noah Grubbs to start off the year, and I will not be shocked if by late in the season that it will be Teddy Girard maybe passing him up. Swandong asking if Hebert transfers. There's no need to transfer now. You know, that's of course what everyone wants to know. If Hebert doesn't win the backup job right now, he's still best suited to stay in school at Notre Dame and continue to practice with Notre Dame throughout the season to get in reps to continue to develop as a quarterback. And then I would not be shocked if he enters the transfer portal in December. Now, that is if that happens. You know, obviously, we don't know. We're asking what we think is going to happen. What I think is going to happen is it ends up being Noah Grubbs to start off the season, but we will see. I don't think we're probably going to get an answer for Marcus Freeman tomorrow. Someone's going to ask about it, of course. I don't think we get the answer tomorrow. But
1: so you're saying someone's going to waste a question on that?
0: Well, I don't know if he, you know, I have no idea what, you know, how the question is going to be posed, but someone's going to ask about the backup quarterback position. I don't think we get the answer until Wisconsin game week. And we're there at Marcus Freeman's press conference that week, and that's basically about a week and a half from now. That's the day that they release their first official depth chart, and I think that that's when we get the answer to that.
1: Yeah, I mean, if I had it my way, Noah Grubbs would be the backup quarterback to start the season and to end the season. I thought he looked the best during spring ball, and to be honest with you, I think he plays the most similar to C.J. Carr at the end of the day, and I think that's important. Is, you know, you're building your offense around C.J. Carr. That's obvious. But when it's time for someone else to step in, you kind of want the same cadence, the same rhythm, the same style. And I think Noah Grubbs fits that the best right now.
0: Yeah, I do as well. So some breaking news here this afternoon during the show. And I will go ahead and add this. According to Pete Nakos from On3, former Notre Dame edge rusher Junior Tuialamaka is entering the transfer portal. And, of course, he was part of that latest lawsuit that granted him an extra season of eligibility. He was one of 16 players, I think, who were ruled yesterday to be eligible. And Mr. Rogers came in and alerted us to the news since this happened while the show was going on. He said that he entered the transfer portal, wanted to know if we were going to talk about it. Look, I'll say this. Junior Tuialamaka was a great team player for Notre Dame, made a big play, of course, significant plays in Notre Dame's college football playoff run in 2024, most significantly in the Sugar Bowl against Georgia. But where the depth chart is at linebacker, or not linebacker, he's of course started his career at linebacker, where the depth chart is right now at defensive end, I don't think that it would have made sense for Junior Tuialamaka to try to come back to Notre Dame. There's just too much talent with guys like Boubacar Traore, Keon Keeley, Bryce Young, Rodney Dunham, Ebenezer Iwatade, you know, Logan Thomas. That's six guys right there. So
1: Rodney.
0: I think I said Rodney Dunham. If I didn't say Rodney Dunham, I meant to say Rodney Dunham. But there's just so much talent at that position right now. I don't think that Junior Tuiailamaka would have cracked into the rotation at defensive end. I think his best hope would have been to try to be a special teams player.
1: Yeah, unfortunately, I mean, you brought up the heavy hitters there. There's just so much talent. And not only that, but it's younger talent. And so Notre Dame, unfortunately, can't waste a season of development in order to squeeze someone like Junior in. You're better suited giving those reps to someone like Rodney Dunham because he's got a whole career in front of him, right? Like, Junior's been here, what, like 5 seasons now? They know what he has. They know what he brings to the table. They're just too deep at this point, and they're also too young. It's just there wasn't going to be a role for him outside of, like you said, maybe some special teams.
0: Yeah, exactly. So hopefully things work out for him, but, you know, just where Notre Dame is right now, they're in a different place at that defensive end position. A different place right now, you know, just look at the depth that I just rattled off with those guys. You know, like, it wasn't that long ago you were hoping and wishing you had 2 guys of that caliber. And now you're you know, 5-6 deep at that position with those guys. So it's just in a lot different place. The roster, as we've talked about, is in a lot different place right now than it has been. And, you know, think about what you got coming in the next couple cycles at that position. They've already got, you know, the edge commit with Prescott for the 2028 class. And, you know, the guys that you've got coming in there next year as well. So really good spot, really good problem to have if you're Notre Dame. Peter Schrager from ESPN was on the Pat McAfee show this week. He had some things to say about Notre Dame quarterback C.J. Carr.
2: Well, I've got multiple people who are at the Manning Passing Academy, and all the top guys are always coming through there. And I always like to get a good litmus test of who is the guy. And apparently Carr blew everybody away at the Manning Passing Academy, not just on his play, but was like the Pied Piper, and everyone was following his lead. So I'm not a Notre Dame apologist. I'm not a Notre Dame. Like, I wasn't outraged when they didn't get in, all this stuff. But I will tell you, NFL teams have their eye on this guy, and he is probably not getting as much press as Arch Manning and Moore and some of the other quarterbacks. But C.J. Carr might be the guy that we're talking about come January, February, March, April, NFL draft first overall. And that just shows the depth of this quarterback class.
0: All right, there's Peter Schrager. And by the way, talking about the defensive ends, I don't even think I mentioned Boubacar Traore. How could I leave that name off the list? If I didn't, obviously that's a massive whiff on my part, but that even takes you even deeper into the defensive end position. All right, as to Peter Schrager, talking about C.J. Carr there, Jesse, that says what to you?
1: That says the hype is real to me because, you know, I guess I know a lot of the audience is, you know, this is predominantly a Notre Dame show in college football, but Peter Schrager is one of the most plugged in guys in all of the NFL. He's got connections with just about anyone, and usually the things he says are true. He has no agenda. He has no allegiances with any team. He just reports the facts. And, oh, he, like, predicts every Super Bowl matchup for, like, the last 5 years. The guy knows NFL football. Like, he's really good at what he does. And so for him to say those things, it's just really reassuring. And, again, to me, it adds the hype. But not to go too deep down this path, it's a double-edged sword. I want C.J. Carr to be successful in the NFL for many reasons. The main reason is, when's the last time a Notre Dame quarterback has made waves in the NFL? And unfortunately,
0: decades.
1: It's like that. It's that blessing and a curse of being the number one pick. I have a good feeling that the freaking Cleveland Browns are going to have the number one pick next season. And I just don't want that to happen. I don't want to go down that path.
0: He doesn't need to be the third Notre Dame quarterback this century to be drafted by the Cleveland Browns. It just doesn't need to happen. Like, look at how those careers, you know, worked out for him. Like, we don't need to see that again. And I was actually, you know, again, listening to, you know, some NFL talk the other day. Would you rather it be Cleveland or the Miami Dolphins? Because I think I think the Dolphins are actually going to be, like, I think they're going to be the front runner all season to have the number one. Like, it feels like the way they've set this season up, like, they're already thinking about next year and who they're going to, what quarterback they're going to take
1: quarterback
0: at the
1: want.
0: Top of the draft. Right.
1: There's more. I think Miami's a better run organization. They've got some, you know, some other players down there. It's just, you know, it's just the Cleveland Browns. They literally haven't figured out. They have that. I'm sure you've seen it. They have like that list of quarterbacks, basically, and it's just like they're like 25 quarterbacks deep at this point. I
0: know.
1: I can't. That it would just be devastating to see CJ Carr drafted by the Browns.
0: Yeah. I mean, look at the fact that like they let Baker Mayfield try to play through the injury. He only, you know, he hurt himself literally and figuratively, and he ends up, you know, look at where he is now. He's in such a so much better place with Tampa Bay right now than he ever was in Cleveland. But he was the guy who broke the playoff drought for Cleveland. Baker Mayfield got him there, and they ended up cutting ties with him. As to the Schrager, CJ Carr stuff, I agree with what you're saying. Like, Peter Schrager is not a college football guy who is looking at CJ Carr with all of his pre-existing biases like so many of these college football guys are. They're trying to push this guy. They've got a relationship with this college football coach or that college football coach, and they're, you know, they're pushing these agendas out there. His is purely, he is an NFL guy. I mean, he started off on the NFL Network, and he's been at ESPN for a little bit more than a year now. And like you said, he's connected with all these people. So he is talking to NFL people and getting their feedback. He's not talking, you know, around college football, you know, in terms of how this looks for CJ Carr and for Notre Dame. Like he said, he's not a Notre Dame apologist. So I think it's great. Probably the most neutral information that you're going to get. And the fact that you obviously have so many people looking at CJ Carr this way, just like it because let's face it, CJ Carr in Vegas remains one of the top, you know, top odds to win a Heisman Trophy. But when you ask, you know, people who actually cover the sport, they've got these lists of 8 to 10 other guys that they've got in front of CJ Carr, right? Like, that says a lot
1: to me. That's the funny thing. It's like these Vegas is hardly ever wrong, and they have the most amount of knowledge.
0: Because again, possible. It's a neutral opinion. It's about
1: It's about making money.
0: Right? Yeah.
1: But the thing that you highlighted is Peter Schrager, of all the people that you've heard talk about CJ Carr this offseason, he carries the most weight in terms of assessing overall talent and the potential at the NFL level. He carries the most weight. Like, if you're going to listen to one voice, that's the one I would choose to listen to out of the crowd.
0: Yes, I completely agree. All right. How about one of CJ Carr's teammates, some more on him, from Fighting Irish linebacker Jalen Snead, who was asked about Carr's ability to make layered passes and trying to defend them as a linebacker. Here's what Jalen Snead had to say about that.
4: I think all of them are so good, like, from the top to the bottom of the room. And I just think, like, having CJ as the leader of that room, it has made the, like, floor of the room go up because he's leading them by example with his words. And, like, you can just see how much better of a leader he's becoming because of all the younger guys coming in. And, like, just to answer your question, like, it's so hard when the quarterback just throws it right over your head and you can't get it. Like, that's one of the worst feelings in the world, like, especially as a linebacker because we're the second level.
0: All right, start with the leadership stuff. Underrated, overrated?
1: I think that is highly underrated, especially for someone, you know, part of your job is obviously to lead and command your, you know, regime at the quarterback level, but often Marcus Freeman always talks about leaving in a better place than you know, you inherited. And so CJ's Carr's job obviously is to lead the offense and win football games. But at the same time, his job is to mentor and lead these younger quarterbacks, because at some point one of them is going to have to play quarterback for the University of Notre Dame.
0: Exactly. And, you know, and like Schrager was talking about CJ Carr being a leader at a place like the Manning Passing Academy, you know, like being the Pied Piper that guys were following around. And I mean, it's obviously like what you need to know. So I think it's completely underrated as well. You know, like at the quarterback position, you've got to have it. And that's what, you know, CJ Carr has, not just the skills, but that leadership as well. So I think it's very important. What about the layering? In other words, the ability of a quarterback to have the touch to throw the ball over one level of the defense and drop it to the receiver behind that level. You know, like those the screens that they had up at practice last week that you saw the quarterbacks throwing over. You know, that's the whole, like, practicing that layering, that ability, overrated, underrated.
1: I think that's severely underrated. I think that's the mark of an NFL quarterback. Any quarterback can make the, you know, let's call it like on the dot throws, you know, the straight line throws at the end of the day. But what makes you money in the NFL is when you can place throws between certain layers, over the second layer, but in front of the third layer. Usually second layer is linebackers like Snead was talking about. So, you get it up over their head or outstretched arm, and then it drops in right before the safety, and it doesn't sail, because if it sails, that means the safety is probably going to get, you know, the interception at the end of the day. So to me, those are the NFL throws, and often what people call, you know, dropping it in the bucket type throws when you're going, you know, sideline or corner of the end zone.
0: I put up this still photo that Notre Dame social media put up, I think it was yesterday, and this is essentially it right here. You see Jaden Greathouse up, about to make a leaping catch. He's about a foot or so off the ground, and Drake Bowen is in front of him with that outstretched arm, like you just talked about, you know, unable to swat at the ball. And then you see a safety coming up from behind. You know, it's like this is like the prime example right here. And quite honestly, Jesse, in terms of Jaden Greathouse's career, this is not the kind of catch that we've necessarily, or even route that we've necessarily seen him be involved in the past. So I think that this is kind of exciting as well, to see Jaden Greathouse in on something like this.
1: Yeah, he's not your prototypical kind of over the middle of the field, you know, at the second level really type of wide receiver. But again, I think it just goes to show that all of these wide receivers are going to be well-versed this season. You know, I think they're going to be able to get multiple in terms of what routes they run, and no one's going to be, you know, in a singular lane of, okay, this is what you do, and you're going to stick to it. All these wide receivers are going to be able to get multiple and run, you know, various types of routes throughout the defensive secondary.
0: FanDuel's got Carr's season over under passing total, 2,875.5, over under that, 2,875.5. The odds are -113 on both sides of that line.
1: That's just regular season?
0: That is, yes, just regular season.
1: So that's 240 passing yards a game. I'm going to have to go and take the over, and I think I'd even like to say he gets over 3,000 passing yards this season. I just think in terms of, you know, not only is C.J. Carr their best weapon, and they don't have two NFL running backs anymore as of yet, he's just going to have to do more. And also, they're leaving no doubt this season. I think they're out for blood, and they're not going to take C.J. Carr out until start of fourth quarter, in my opinion. I know a lot of people are predicting, you know, backups and blowouts and all that stuff. I think Marcus Freeman is going to stick to starters are going to be in until at least the end of the third quarter. So that means more time for C.J. Carr to rack up stats, even if he's coming out early. So I'm going to go over and say over 3,000 as well.
0: I think this is an easy over for me. You know, like Jaden Daniels, remember Mike Denbrock had Jaden Daniels for 2 years at LSU. And obviously in his second year, he won a Heisman Trophy, and now he wants nobody to ever wear that jersey again. But that's a completely different topic. But year one to year two, Jaden Daniels and Mike Denbrock together, Daniels had a little over 2,900 yards in his first season with Denbrock after transferring from Arizona State. His numbers jumped up more than 900 yards the next year. Now, he had some great receivers. The kind of receivers that C.J. Carr is going to have, you know, not necessarily, you know, like Malik Nabers type good, you know, down there. But at the same time, I think that they are going to be good enough. So I'd be shocked if he's not over 3,000 yards. So this is an easy over for me on C.J. Carr's yards. Do you want to talk more quarterback, more C.J. Carr right now?
1: I do. I actually, if this is going where I think it's going, I have a lot of notes prepared for this.
0: Oh, so this is, you've been waiting for this one, huh?
1: I teased it earlier.
0: All right. So C.J. Carr has been under center more in fall camp this year. And so when we talked with Fighting Irish defensive coordinator Chris Ash recently, he talked about the impact quarterback being under center can have on the defense. And here's what Chris Ash said.
5: That's a good observation. I think that is one of the changing trends or one of the new trends in football, just in general. That everything went to spread and shotgun, and you're seeing more and more people go under center, and it may just be a few snaps in a game. But I think under center is a challenge. There's a reason that people in the NFL do it. It opens up the play action. It influences the linebackers a lot off play action. If you can run the ball, it opens up the play action game and shots down the field from under center. Obviously, in situational football, you know, short yards or goal line, backed up on the 1 yard line, there's advantages as well. But slowing the game down a little bit, under center, utilizing more tight ends, those are all trends that I'm seeing that are starting to come back, you know, full circle again.
0: All right, so there is Chris Ash. Jesse, what do you think? How much do you think it matters being under center?
1: First of all, Mike Denbrock has a very commanding voice. You know when Mike Denbrock is in the room. All I could hear was shouting in the background.
0: They're sitting like 8 feet apart at the same table. I know.
1: No, I think that this matters a ton. And I'm about to nerd out here a little bit on this, why it matters so much and why it's going to be advantageous for CJ Carr. Like Chris Ash was getting into, you know, this isn't a college specific trend. This is a trend that is going on at the highest level, at the NFL level. You're seeing a lot of the best offensive coordinators, Sean McVay, you know, he's starting to get more under center with Matt Stafford. So the big reason why, or the biggest advantage why this is so important, is because it makes run and pass look identical as long as you possibly can for a defense. You're basically hiding the run or pass, you know, with an identical look for as long as possible. Mm-hmm. But from that same picture, going under center gives you so many more things that you can get into as compared to being in shotgun. What under center, you can go outside zone, inside zone, counter, toss, bootleg, play action like Chris Ash talked about, getting your tight end in the formations more like Chris Ash talked about. So, you know, that's some of the bigger stuff that you see, but there's other benefits as well. The play action deception, quarterback can sell the handoff way longer, you know, with the defense at his back, and that makes those linebackers and safeties have to often respect run for just an extra step. It allows your run game to be more downhill, right? The running back receives the ball with more momentum going downhill compared to shotgun, where you just take the ball and hand it off. Your bootlegs become a lot more effective, right? Because you can basically run that outside zone and then bootleg off of it. Also, it slows down pass rushers. Pass rushers and shotgun are likely just going to pin their ears back and just run to their spot. And I think most importantly, what this is going to do is it's going to help CJ Carr be more explosive, because when he's in shotgun, I think teams are often going to know CJ Carr is going to throw the ball. And he's going to be their most dynamic guy. And so how can you help CJ Carr stay deceptive as long as possible? That's getting under center and basically giving away clues. So to wrap this up, like as a linebacker, when we would study other opponents, film and tendencies, when a team lines up in shotgun, you know, okay, well, this play's gone, this play's gone, this play's gone, this play's gone. They can only run a handful of things, right? And so, again, going under center just allows you to be more explosive, and it keeps the defense on their toes, right? And so if you can get a safety to make to step up, that gives CJ Carr that much more ability to throw the ball over top of their head. So, I don't know. I just think with someone as smart as CJ Carr, the more you can go under center and help him disguise things a little bit longer, it's going to be advantageous.
0: So here's I guess, my follow-ups to that, because, you know, the great Tom Landry is the guy who invented the shotgun formation. And, you know, it essentially gave Roger Staubach and their quarterbacks, you know, like, you pretty much knew it was going to be a passing situation,
1: right?
0: You know, when they went to the shotgun, you know, when it originated. Now, it's obviously evolved over time to where so many teams have, you know, gone shotgun for a majority of their snaps. So two things I would ask you as a follow-up to what you just said then. One, can under center in this season where C.J. Carr, as everyone has reminded us, you know, externally all offseason, they're losing two NFL first-round draft pick running backs. Can it be, you know, more advantageous to kind of keep the, you know, keep defenses more honest in a season, you know, where you are going to different backs than what you just had? Two, what kind of split do you want? You know, because like, can you also, can the downside of this be you're, you know, okay, now you're under center, but now you're going to go shotgun. So now you're tipping, you know, that it is going to be a pass play.
1: Yeah, to answer your first question, I think it is really advantageous to the running backs as well, because again, it helps them stay deceptive as long as possible. And so, you know, they're not going to be as talented or as elusive as Jeremiah Love or Jadarian Price. So how can you get the edge? Well, you give them the opportunity to run downhill with full momentum. You allow them to run outside zone at a, you know, at a level where, it, again, they just have the momentum down to the edge, and defenses don't know. It could be a genuine pass or run just about every snap. And then to answer your second question, you know, how much you want to see it, I think it's like any good offense. You don't want to be stuck in any certain way of, you know, we're predominantly all shotgun or we're predominantly under center. I think it's got to be a good mix. And then most importantly, too, I think it's game plan dependent. You know, if a certain defense is giving you a look, let's say, like, in zone, it's not as advantageous because, again, you're just getting to your spot. But in a man-to-man where you have to keep linebackers and safeties honest, that gives your defensive backs and wide receivers an extra step when you do a hard play action. And so I think a lot of it is, you know, you want to be as multiple as possible, but also you want to be able to, you know, be game plan specific on what the defense is giving you. It's like Notre Dame's defense, you know, everyone gets so worried about man or zone. There's a right answer, you know, depending on what the offense is giving you.
0: Yeah, I agree with what Irish for Life 99 here is saying, you know, considering the red zone struggles last year, that under center can help quite a bit, I think.
1: I've been begging again, them it just to go opens, under center.
0: Just opens up the playbook, more options, more deceptive down in the red zone, if nothing else.
1: I mean, I'm willing to guarantee we see at least two C.J. Carr naked bootleg touchdowns this season where they hit a hard play action under center and he rolls out and just walks into the end zone because he's got the defense going completely one way and he fakes it and just – it's like you remember that old Peyton Manning rushing touchdown where he's the slowest quarterback in the NFL, but he sells that hard play action to Edgerrin James and just walks into the end zone. I think you see at least a couple of those from C.J. Carr.
0: Well, I was going to say, there's one that's even older. I think it was before you were born when Steve Bono was the quarterback of the Kansas City Chiefs in the mid to early 90s where, you know, like, again, not fleet-footed Steve Bono, but, you know, very similar to Peyton Manning, and he just hit a hard play action bootleg, and he literally just took off untouched down the sideline for like 60, 70 yards for an uncontested touchdown because everyone bit on the fake so hard, you know, and not that C.J. Carr is going to sell every fake like that, but, you know, when you combine what's in the backfield with, you know, with his passing ability, again, I think that it just adds another layer of deception that the offense was quite frankly missing last year.
1: Yeah, I really appreciate Irish for Life bringing up the red zone because that was one of our biggest critiques last year. Is they were just horrible in the red zone. And they've been bad in the red zone with Mike Denbrock. And the thing that, you know, everyone always gets mad at me because I said they need to go under more center in the red zone. But, you know, I think there's the fear of a botched snap or fumbling the ball. I think going under center would fix a lot of their creativity issues because of what we were just talking about. Would you go shotgun in the red zone and teams know that you're looking or trying to run the ball? There's only so many looks that you can give from shotgun in the red zone and be able to efficiently run the ball. So the more you can go under center, bring in 12, 13 personnel, sell a hard play action, leak out a tight end, you know, for an easy completion in the red zone. I think that's what you're going to see more of as well.
0: I would agree with that. All right. Final moments of the show. Let's do an over-under season win total prediction, or not a prediction, but a guess. We're going to look at LSU's schedule, and we are going to try to guess what FanDuel has their over-under season win total set at. Not an enviable schedule to have LSU's schedule this season. They start off against Clemson, and then they've got Louisiana Tech. Then Lane Kiffin, September 19th, goes back to Oxford to play ninth-ranked Ole Miss. They follow that with a home game against number 8 Texas A&M. McNeese is next, followed by a road game to Kentucky, home game against Mississippi State. They go to Auburn. Then we get into the month of November, LSU against currently number 13 Alabama, November 7th. Follow that with a game against Texas. Follow that with a game against Tennessee, and then they finish the season on the road at Arkansas. Not an easy schedule for Lane Kiffin in year one in Baton Rouge, Jesse. What do you think FanDuel has his over-under win total set at?
1: So, you know, when I go through this, I count the maybes. I don't count, you know, wins or losses. I count the games that are maybes. I think that first and foremost, them starting with Clemson is a crazy opening matchup. That will dictate a lot of the season, in my opinion.
0: Just ask Brian Kelly, right?
1: Yeah, for both teams, to be honest with you. I have to go with 9.5 because I think they're going to get it done against Clemson. If Clemson was more of a maybe, I'd go 8.5. But I think with their roster talent, with Lane Kiffin, with the preseason expectations, I have to go a solid 9.5.
0: You're going 9.5 for LSU. I'm going to go 8.5 because, again, I agree. I think they should beat Clemson, but then you got Ole Miss, Texas A&M.
1: They're going to beat Ole Miss.
0: Well, okay. I guess we'll find out. Yeah, you obviously think a lot more of Lane Kiffin than a lot of people, so. Ole Miss, A&M, Alabama, Texas, Tennessee. I don't know how anyone's got a tougher SEC schedule than that, than Lane Kiffin in year one. So I'm going 8.5. I honestly would not be shocked if it's 7.5, though.
1: It's going to be 8.5, but it should be 9.5.
0: Okay. So Jesse is saying 8.5. So are you sticking with 8.5 or are you going 9.5?
1: No, I'm going 9.5.
0: You're going to go 9.5. I'm going 8.5 for LSU. I keep headbutting my microphone here. And it is 8.5.
1: Ah, LSU. What are the odds? Like minus 130?
0: Let's see. Minus 110 on both sides.
1: Wow, so it's even.
0: Yep.
1: I guess I think where I'm more bullish on Clemson and Ole Miss. And I think that's the difference. So I might have to add them to a little ticket and take over 8.5.
0: Nobody. Georgia's win total is 10.5, according to FanDuel. Nobody else in the SEC has anything over 8.5 is their win total on FanDuel. So,
1: you know me, I love me some Lane Kiffin.
0: Yes, you do. Yes, you do. All right, we're going to wrap it up with that. We went a little bit longer, actually, than I thought we were going to. But we'll be back tomorrow to wrap up the week with some comments from Marcus Freeman's press conference. Again, he'll speak live with the media at 1:45. And then on the show tomorrow in the first hour, probably the second hour as well, we'll hear plenty of Marcus Freeman comments from that press conference. Jesse, I'll talk to you then. Thanks, everybody, for being here. South Bend Cubs baseball is next. Weekday Sports Beat with IrishBreakdown.com.
6: Yeah. I'm Dan Patrick, and this is Above the Noise. Scottie Scheffler has become a dominant force in golf that even a season this good can somehow feel disappointing. The world's number one enters the FedEx Cup playoffs, sitting atop the standings with 11 top 10 finishes. Scheffler ranks among the top players in almost every major statistical category, but he has just one victory. Now, that doesn't mean he's fallen off. It just shows you how incredibly difficult winning on the tour can be. Winning a PGA Tour event requires
3: requires 4 days of elite play. And even the best player in the world can run into somebody who is simply better than them that week. Scheffler has spent the last few seasons making dominance look routine. This isn't easy, and it's not a step backwards with only one win. If anything, this season is another reminder of how ridiculous his recent run has been. We've become so accustomed to Scheffler winning that a season with 11 top 10 finishes and a number one ranking feels like a step back. I'm Dan Patrick, and this is Above the Noise. 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
34: 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Not in time.
35: Rojas drills it. Deep to left field. Kiss it goodbye. 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
2: from Four Winds Field in downtown South Bend, Indiana. It's time for another Thursday night of South Bend Cubs baseball. Tonight, game three of the series between the Cubs and the West Michigan Whitecaps, the High A affiliate of the Detroit Tigers. Good evening, everyone. My name's Tyler Reedy. Glad you could spend part of your Thursday with us on Sports Radio WSBT. Our broadcast partner, Brendan King, as you call a first pitch at 7:05. Cubs and Whitecaps have split the first two games of this six-game cross-division series in the Midwest League. Cubs are now 66-46 overall, 27-23 in the second half. South Bend already postseason bound with their first half Midwest League West Division title. Whitecaps, though, still have everything to play for. And they retain their second half East Division lead at 30-20 in the second half. Whitecaps are 54-60 for the full season. As of right now, they're duking it out with the Great Lakes Loons.

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1: The Cubs were especially on the mound Tuesday. How about a shutout victory last night for the Whitecaps? 9-0 West Michigan win. They were on Braylon Myers, the South Bend Cubs starter, pretty early, although he opened the game with a 1-2-3 first inning and finished his start with a 1-2-3 fourth. In between, though, the Whitecaps got two runs in the second and four more in the third. Then they scored two again in the fifth and another in the seventh. Three West Michigan home runs were hit last night. And meanwhile, the Cubs were shut down by Ben Jacobs, the left-hander and number seven Tigers prospect, as the starting pitcher. He covered five innings and a third scoreless with six Ks. And then the bullpen was even better in terms of getting outs effectively. Whitecaps did not allow a base runner after Brennan Hudson's leadoff single in the fifth inning. It was perfection across the final three innings and two-thirds of the game offered up by the Whitecap bullpen. So the Cubs try to bounce back. Should be a nice lively crowd on hand tonight. And for the rest of the series, it's Pro Wrestling Night 2 this evening. We've already seen some pro wrestling matches taking place over in the right field corner. They've got the ring set up on the concourse. It's also Thirsty Thursday night, and quite a few of the students have made their way back around town, so should be a good crowd. Cubs looking for a good result in game number three of the series. We'll tell you more about the starting lineups and starting pitching matchup when we come back on Sports Radio WSBT.
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1: 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First for the Whitecaps, under manager Renee Rivera, the designated hitter. Edion Espinal leads off. Batting second, it's the shortstop, John Peck. Hitting third, catcher Ricardo Hurtado. And the cleanup position, first baseman Clayton Campbell. Batting fifth, the center fielder Andrew Soika. And the sixth hole for the Whitecaps, right fielder Stephen Hrustich. Batting seventh, second baseman Samuel Heal. Batting eighth, third baseman Carson Rucker. And hitting ninth, left fielder Christian Santana. Again for the Whitecaps, Espinal, Peck, Hurtado, Campbell, Soika, Hrustich, Heal, Rucker, and Santana. One lefties, one switch hitter, and seven right-handed bats on the card for the Whitecaps. For the Cubs, under manager Daniel Wasinger, the right fielder Lionel Espinoza leads off. Batting second at second base, Jose Escobar. Hitting third at first base, Josiah Hartshorn. And the cleanup spot, left fielder Cade Snell. Batting fifth, third baseman Matt Hallback. And the sixth hole designated hitter, Brennan Hudson. In the seventh spot, center fielder Alexi Lumpoy. And batting eighth, shortstop Michael Hallquist with the catcher, Justin Stransky. Batting ninth again for the Cubs, Espinoza, Escobar, Hartshorn, Snell, Hallback, Hudson, Lumpoy, Hallquist, and Stransky. One switch hitter, four lefties.

0: and four right-handed bats. On the mound, it's a left-hander for the Whitecaps and a right-hander for the Cubs once again. For West Michigan, Wins Scott, the 23-year-old free agent signing out of Independent Baseball, makes the start. He began the year pitching in the Atlantic League with High Point in the Independent Baseball ranks. That's where he spent much of last year after finishing his college baseball career at San Jose State. He also spent time at NC State in college, Wins Scott. The High Point Rockers were the independent team he was with for all of six relief appearances to start this season. He pitched well in seven innings and two-thirds, well enough to earn a shot in the Tigers' org. He joined Detroit in the early part of May, made four outings in the Florida Complex League, then was assigned to Lakeland, the single-A affiliate, and was predominantly a reliever there. And now with West Michigan, four outings in at the high A level, he has transitioned over to the rotation. For the full season, across 20 appearances, he's got a sparkling ERA of 1.70, 39 strikeouts and only six walks in 37 innings. With West Michigan in his first three outings, again, three total, one of them a start. Seven strikeouts, six total runs, but only one earned run allowed in seven innings and a third. He made his first Midwest League start last week on Thursday against Lansing and gave up three runs, but again, they were all unearned runs across three innings. He didn't walk anybody, and he struck out two. We won't see much of Scott tonight. He has not thrown more than 52 pitches in any outing this year, only 45 last week against Lansing. His opponent also pitched last Thursday. Nazir Muley, the right-hander, takes the ball for South Bend tonight. The 21-year-old former fourth-round draft pick makes his 17th appearance of the year. Start number 13, Naz is 2-3 with a 5.37 ERA, 65 strikeouts in 52 innings. It was a year ago tomorrow he made his South Bend Cubs debut, August 21st of last year, on a start against Cedar Rapids. Tonight he pitches against the Whitecaps, who he saw twice in the middle part of May. And West Michigan got him pretty good. Five runs across three innings and two-thirds. Nas didn't have his best command against West Michigan in that series. He walked seven across the two outings. Also didn't have a great time his last outing at Great Lakes last Thursday. He took the loss, his first loss since May 19th, as he allowed eight runs, seven of them earned on six hits in three innings and two-thirds. His most recent home start was very good, though. Against Cedar Rapids on August 6th, he gave up just one run and struck out six in five innings. So Muley will try and get back to that form tonight against this West Michigan ball club. We'll wrap up the pregame show next with your injury report and out-of-town scoreboard update on Sports Radio WSBT.
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0: 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Closing in on game three of the series between the Cubs and the West Michigan Whitecaps. 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J.P. Wink, the right-handed pitcher, still on the seven-day IL for the Cubs, just placed on it yesterday. Your out-of-town scoreboard update is brought to you by South Bend International Airport. 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Beginning with results around the Midwest League from last night. The second day of the baseball week, Wisconsin beat Lake County 5-3, so the Timber Rattlers keep pace with Beloit and Quad Cities in the second half West Division standings. Lansing takes down Peoria in another close ball game, 4-3. Fort Wayne has had the number of Great Lakes all year long, and the Tin Caps win 6-5 thanks to a 5-run second inning. Fort Wayne swept a doubleheader against Great Lakes to start the week, and so the Tin Caps have got a 3-0 series lead already. That's big help to West Michigan, those results, with Great Lakes losing a bunch of games early in the week against Fort Wayne. Beloit picked up a victory against Cedar Rapids 5-1 by scoring 5 runs in the final 3 innings. Quad Cities takes down Dayton 6-5, so Wisconsin does not gain any ground on those two teams tied at the top, Beloit and Quad Cities. And then, of course, here it was 9-0 West Michigan beating South Bend. Tonight in the Midwest League, we don't have any games underway just yet, but Brady Gallo will keep us posted all night long as the scores begin to flesh out on this Thursday night in the Midwest League. In the Chicago Cubs organization, it was a crosstown series victory for the Chicago Cubs to start off this week. A loss yesterday, 3-0, but that certainly does not undo what happened Monday and Tuesday night. In both of those games, Pete Crow Armstrong, right now maybe the favorite for National League Most Valuable Player, hit a leadoff home run. He also hit the walk-off home run in the 10th inning on Monday. And then on Tuesday, after a rain delay, Alex Bregman delivered a walk-off single to give the Cubs a series win against the Southsiders. No action tonight for the Cubs. They are off as they make their way to the Pacific Northwest and T-Mobile Park. It's the Cubs and the Mariners coming up on Friday night, 10 p.m. Eastern time start. So a late night for the Chicago Cubs going up against Seattle, a ball club that has disappointed pretty significantly this year after playing within a game of the World Series last year. They lost in 7 against Toronto in the ALCS. The Cubs are now 74-54, and they will have the Washington native from Mercer Island, Matthew Boyd, making the start against the Mariners and Emerson Hancock tomorrow night. 3-game series for the Cubs in Seattle. They'll be on national television on Fox coming up Saturday, and then they head further down the western part of the country to Arizona to start next week. Cubs are back home to take on Cincinnati beginning next Friday. In the minor leagues, AAA Iowa lost a close one 2-1 against another Detroit Tiger affiliate, the Toledo Mudhens, last night. That's a road series for the I-Cubs not far from here, and Iowa was walked off last night. Owen Ayers, though, a top 5 Cubs prospect, continues to have a great start to his AAA career. He was 3-for-4 with an RBI in last night's ballgame. And good to see Cole Franklin pitching well once again for Iowa. 5 innings, 1 run allowed with 4 strikeouts as the starting pitcher for the Cubs' AAA affiliate. Jackson Wiggins with 2 strikeouts in a clean 7th inning out of the bullpen for Iowa. And AA, the Knoxville Smokies continue to have some awful weather luck on Florida's panhandle. The Smokies are taking on the Pensacola Blue Wahoos, the Marlins affiliate this week, and they were postponed last night after having Tuesday's game suspended. I believe they are currently completing Tuesday's game. Yes, they are, and it is 9-3 Knoxville in the top of the 4th. Single A Myrtle Beach was pounded by the Fayetteville Woodpeckers. There was a lot of woodpecking done, I guess, last night. 19-1 victory for Fayetteville against the Myrtle Beach Pelicans. They'll try and get back on track tonight in that Carolina League matchup. Iowa is already underway in Game 3 of their series at Toledo. 1-0 lead for the I-Cubs in the bottom of the 2nd inning. We'll take one more break here. Sap in Cubs baseball when we return on Sports Radio WSBT.
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0: South Bend Cubs baseball is on the air from Four Winds Field in downtown South Bend, Indiana. We welcome you on Sports Radio WSBT for the third of six games between the Cubs and the Whitecaps, the Midwest League affiliate of the Detroit Tigers. That's Tyler Reedy. I'm Brendan King. Teams have split the first two of this series. Dominant fashion for both Tuesday, Wednesday. So you would think tonight's going to be a pretty good game.
18: Yeah, always fun when we got pro wrestling night here at the ballpark, and the Cubs trying to wrangle their way into a series lead tonight with Naz Muley, who made his first high A start on pro wrestling night last year, taking the ball this evening.
0: And he'll make his third career appearance against these Whitecaps. First two were on the road back in May. Hard-throwing right-hander Muley trying to rebound from what was a struggle-filled outing last week in Great Lakes. The first pitch of his last start last week was sent deep. The first pitch of this one is going to lock in for a strike. Chuck Davalin launched a leadoff home run against Muley last week in Great Lakes. Good start here against Edion Espinal. Switch hitting, designated hitter. He's batting left-handed. They're on a gorgeous night to get things going. The pitch. That's called strike two.
19: Yeah, that's right.
0: Blistering fastball at 97 at the bottom of the zone. First pitch time was a little bit early, 7:04 tonight. No balls, two strikes on Espinal. Big gap on the left side, the pitch. They'll look at an off-speed delivery for a ball. It's 1-2. Just gorgeous. Sunshine all over the outfield. Per usual this time of night when it's sunny, shade and sun cover 50% of the infield each. Muley's torso in the sunshine, his pant legs in the shade. Here's the 1-2. Breaking pitch is just outside, stayed a tad high as well. It's 2-2. Muley clarifying where that missed, but it was high. Espinal, his 14th game with West Michigan. He's batting .321. Nazir, he always works from the stretch. Hard-throwing right-hander from New Jersey. This one is hit hard into right base, knocked through the hole. So Espinal, with a couple strikes on him to begin the game, ends up taking a couple pitches and now singles. Lead-off knock for West Michigan. And the batter will be Johnny Peck.
18: Espinal was on that fastball when he got it a third time there. And that's where it's important to make sure you can land some of your secondaries and make sure that those hitters can't key in on your heater. Muley will have to work with an early base runner again.
0: And it is the right-hand hitting John Peck on minor league rehab. Runner takes off from first. Justin Stransky's throw to second is low and into center.
9: It's backed up by Lumpoy. Stealing the bag is Espinal, his fourth in 14 games. So West Michigan will also have an immediate runner in scoring position. The pitch was a ball to Peck as well.
18: Kind of a strange setup. Espinal is listed as a catcher, and that is where we saw him last night, but he's got enough wheels. He can play the leadoff spot and give you some serious offensive threat there wheels.
9: Guy can run well, as in his career, the pitch. Taken high by Peck. So a good start for Mule with two strikes on Espinal. Then the base hit, and now a 2-0 start on Peck, who is playing just his second game of his minor league rehab assignment. On Tuesday, he was 0-4. He has played at nearly every level in the minors for Detroit this year as he swings and misses. He has been with low A Lakeland. He's been with high A West Michigan. He's been with double A Erie. That's the primary part of his season, 58 games. Also a couple games mixed in between in triple A Toledo, who right now playing the Iowa Cubs in Ohio. The 2-1. Couldn't steal a strike on the outer edge at 96. It's 3-1. Degrees, a little preview of what we're going to be seeing probably in September with the kind of temperatures that will be on the way for playoff baseball. Here's a pitch taken outside again for ball four, so a base hit and a walk to open up the outing for Mule. And he's going to have to work out of an early hole. Ricardo Hurtado, will come up. Top of the first inning, no score. West Michigan has the first two aboard. Whitecaps cruise to a shutout win last night, 9-0. Eighth time this year the Cubs have been shut out. And here's Mule to Hurtado. He'll get a bottom of the zone strike. Seemingly in the strike zone of Brandon Smith, that area right around the knees is going to be granted for some generous strikes. That was the case on Tuesday as well. Smith calls the balls and strikes. Blake Bison is around the base pass. Umpiring crew brought to you by Indiana LASIK Centers. And the next one is waved at and missed. There's a great slider. 0-2. Hurtado batting 209, his 86th game with West Michigan. 7 home runs, 43 knocked in. Mule trying to record his first out of the ballgame. Two on, nobody out, first inning, the pitch. Swing and a miss, strike three. Got him with the slider again, right back to the well. Much needed out, they get it via the strikeout presented by United Federal Credit Union. And now a potential double play could end the inning.
20: That one for Toronto to lock.
18: Yeah, that's nice for Mule. Never a better way to bounce back from a walk than strike a guy out in three pitches and I can go after Clayton Campbell with some confidence.
9: Hurtado has struck out 14 times in 23 at-bats this season against the Cubs. And Campbell looks at a strike. Mule trying to slowly but surely grind himself out of this frame. Cubs defensively have Cade Snow in left, Alexi Lumpoy in center. The right fielder is Leonel Espinoza, who returned from the IL last night. The Hall monitor is on the left side of the infield, Hall back and Hallquist. Here's the pitch on the way. Bullet strike. That slider has really turned the tide of this inning for Mule. It's 0-2. Jose Escobar is at second. Josiah Hartshorn is the Cub first baseman. And it's the battery again of Mule and Stransky. Here's the 0-2. Fastball got him swinging. 98 miles per hour from Mule. Back-to-back Ks, both presented by United Federal Credit Union. And here comes Nazir trying to flip the inning.
21: Center fielder number 26, Andrew Soto.
18: That's beautiful. Get to 0-2 and don't even fool around with breaking balls out of the zone. Just challenging. Here you go. Hit it. Campbell can't.
9: And now another lefty in Soika. Third baseman will play in. Two on, two away now. Swing and a miss, strike one. Boy, Mule, ever since he threw that first slider in the at-bat to Hurtado, that seemed to reset his inning. And you know he's throwing it to both sides of the plate. And let's see here. I believe they're going to warn Mule. He went to his mouth, did not wipe off with the pant leg. Or maybe not. They didn't ask him to get a new baseball. Might have been umpire time. No score, first inning. West Michigan with runners at first and second, two away. A strike on Soika, and the pitch to him. inside and low. Soika, the former Peoria Chief, Cardinals farmhand, hooked on with the Tigers. He's played 83 games now with West Michigan, batting 227 with 7 homers in 45 RBIs. Straight up stance in the box, feet very close together at the very back of the batter's box. The pitch is going to be looked at for strike two at 97. Mule trying to strike out 3 in a row after allowing the first 2 aboard. Strong right-hander sets from the stretch. Let's see if he can get out of the inning unscathed. 1-2. Little dribbler right side on the foul line. It is foul. Espinal and Peck both took off with the pitch, of course. Running on contact. Soika will dig back in. He's got the gray pants worn around the knee, showing off the navy socks. West Michigan in their road trip praise for a second straight game. Comes back to the home whites with the blue pinstripes all over. Blue hats, belts, and socks along with blue helmets. Another try at the 1-2. And he gets some swinging. Ball in the dirt. Tag slapped on by Stransky. Mule strikes out 3 in a row, all swinging after the first 2 reach to start the ball game. All strikeouts presented by United Federal Credit Union. Whitecaps nothing. 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
9: Lionel Espinoza will lead off the bottom of the first inning for the Cubs. He was welcomed back with open arms last night from the injured list after he missed about 2.5 months. Cubs will go to work against a left-handed West Michigan starter for the second straight game. Wynn Scott, W-I-N, the spelling of that first name. Swing and a miss by Lionel Espinoza to get the outing started from Scott. Fourth outing in the Midwest League, second start. Numbers have been pretty sparkly all year long, no matter where he has been. As Tyler talked about, a signing out of independent baseball. As Espinoza looks at a pitch high, it's 1-1. 3 seasons at NC State, wrapped up his college career at San Jose State. He literally went from coast to coast in his collegiate career. Stopped at the Cape Cod League as well. Here's the 1-1. Off speed, a little outside, ball 2. Espinoza, Escobar, and Hartshore in the top 3 for South Bend. What a job by Nazir Mule to get out of the top of the first. Base hit and a walk, plus a stolen base. Did not hurt him, struck out the next 3 after those first 2 reached. Espinoza hits a ball on a high chop to third. Tough play. Scooping it up is Rucker. Throw to first. Not nearly in time. Off the base as well as Campbell. It'll be an infield single for Espinoza, who lost his helmet on the way to the first base bag. Espy's got the locks growing on a little bit with some blonde touch.
18: Good start for the Cubs. And as soon as Carson Rucker made the decision not to charge that ball, he was cooked. That was the only hope he could have possibly had. And I still don't think that would have gotten Espinoza. He runs too well.
9: And the Cubs are going to need his base running down the stretch. and his energy, of course. Here's Escobar. He'll take a pitch up and inside from Wynn Scott, Greensboro, North Carolina native. Made his minor league baseball debut in the Florida Complex League back in mid-May. Then they gave him 13 games at low A before promoting him here to high A. The next delivery, Escobar didn't mean to swing, did make contact, and lines it foul off the third base side dugout. Daniel Weisinger coaching third base tonight. Max Anastasio coaching first. Usually those two are flipped. But Wazzy's going to windmill tonight, if you will. The pitch, lefty to lefty. Escobar skies a drive to left. Tracking towards the fence is Santana with room in front of the warning track to make the catch. Bit of a crosswind tonight. Wind is blowing out to right field. So that ball was kind of pushed across the outfield and didn't really carry. Escobar flies out. The batter is Hartshorn. To mention Christian Santana in left, center fielder is Andrew Soika. Steven Hrustic in right. The third baseman is Rucker that Tyler pointed out in the Espinoza infield single. John Peck at short. Second baseman is Gill. Here's a pickoff throw to first. Espinoza's back in time. And it's the first baseman Campbell holding on the base runner. Josiah Hartshorn batting right-handed. The pitch on the way. Swing and a miss. Well, we'll preface Josiah's action tonight by mentioning what we did last night as well. The next home run for Hartshorn will be his 20th total this season. With the Cubs, he's had 14. The next one, low for a ball. Hartshorn, that next homer, his 20th of the campaign, he would become the first Chicago Cubs teenage prospect to hit 20 home runs in a single minor league season since Corey Patterson in 1999. The next homer would also be his 15th in a South Bend uniform. Takes the next one high, 2-1. And that would mean he would tie the single-season best mark in South Bend Cubs history for home runs. That's measured since 2015. He would join Jordan Wogu and Jonathan Perlaza. Perlaza now a star playing over in Asia. And Wogu at AAA Iowa currently. Pickoff throw to first, and Espinoza's back standing. So there's a lot on the line the next time that Hartshorn sends one out of here.
18: And the South Bend Cubs record is especially impressive because Hartshorn's South Bend debut was when? May 26th.
9: Yeah. Next pitch, way high for ball three. Helps when you hit eight homers in 18 games.
18: Yeah, that'll get you on the fast track.
9: Yeah. Cade Snell on deck. Scoreless game, first inning, the kick and fire. He has walked Hartshorn. And we'll tell you, Wynn Scott does not walk many. Just six free passes entering tonight in 39 innings with the Tigers this season. But when you're facing the number one prospect in the Cubs org, you're probably trying to pitch around him. It's a walk for Hartshorn brought to you by Best One Tire and Auto Care. Here comes Snell. Cade with a mammoth home run in the second inning back in the game on Tuesday. Scoreboard shot. First pitch. Big bender across the plate for a strike. The Cubs are batting four lefties in their lineup. Hartshorn a switch hitter, not counting him. Escobar, Snell, Hudson, and Lumpoy against Scott. First and second occupied, one away. And the 0-1. Fouled back to the plate. It's 0-2. But as Tyler pointed out in the pregame, Scott has not pitched an awful amount of innings this year. Three innings in his last outing, his only other Midwest League start on the 13th against Lansing. Three unearned runs allowed, but he did surrender a homer. The 0-2 in the dirt to Snell. Watched it go by, blocked out of the ground by Hurtado. And it's 1-2. Shade continues to cut across the infield. The batter and pitcher are now both in the shadows. Just a little bit of area behind the bag. Its second is in the sun, and then pretty much the entirety of the right-hand portion of the infield. Nearly all the outfield in the sunshine. And the pitch to Snell is up and away. 2-2. Cubs trying to take the series lead. South Bend won in dominant fashion on Tuesday. West Michigan, tip of the cap, did the same last night. We're ready for the 2-2 from Scott. Here it is. Swing and a miss. Strike three on a slow breaking pitch. Mile-per-hour slider. Snell down Hacken. Batter will be Matt Hallback. Well, Nazir Muley had to do a bit of an escape back to get out of the top of the first. After allowing a leadoff single, then a walk, struck out the next three. Scott allowed the leadoff man Espinoza aboard with an infield single, then walked Hartshorn. But two gone for Hallback. First pitch to Matt. Over the plate, a strike. Not a walk in. Season average for Matt in game number 99 at 245. 10 homers, all in visiting ballparks, as we have talked about, 54 RBIs. Now would be a great time for that first one at home. But he's going to take a curling breaking pitch that caught the outside black. 77 mile per hour curve. It's nothing in two. Hudson on deck. Scott trying to get through the same jam that Muley had. Hallback hits a drive to left. Ballpark will contain it way high in the jet stream. Santana trots in from the shade to make the catch in the sun. And that will conclude the inning. Both clubs leave runners at first and second in the first inning. Each picking up a single and a walk. We'll go to the second scoreless on Sports Radio WSBT.
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9: 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Matt Embry is our studio producer. Both teams have very similar first innings at the plate. Nazir Muley. His first pitch of the second is in on the knuckles to Steven Hrustich. 6, 7, and 8 in the white cap order coming up. Hrustich, Gill, and Rucker. Muley, after allowing a single and a walk to start the game, struck out the next three white caps to finish off the first inning. He pitches and finds the zone with a bender strike. The Cubs had a leadoff infield single off of Wynn Scott from Lino Espinoza. Then Josiah Hartshorn walked, but the Cubs were unable in similar fashion to do anything with runners at first and second. So we're even scoreless in the second. And the pitch. Fly ball, right field, foul going out of play. Crowd continuing to file in. Thirsty Thursday with Notre Dame students back in town. Next couple Thursdays are going to look a lot like this. And then, of course, on September 10th, game two of the first round of the playoffs, Muley strikes out Hrustich. Backwards K paint the corner moment. Four straight strikeouts by Nazir Mule. Paint the corner moment presented by Five Star Painting. The pros delivering big league precision and a five-star finish for your home. Because if your walls could talk, they'd ask for Five Star Painting. Wrapping up the point, though, for September 10th, Game 2 of the Midwest League West Division Series, which will be here at Four Winds Field. And just a few weeks from now, swing and a miss on the first pitch by Samuel Gill. That's going to be a thirsty Thursday as well. So playoff baseball in South Bend is going to be lit, as they say. The pitch. Ground ball to second to a charging Escobar. He will make the play and throw out Gill. Two gone. No score second inning since the walk to Peck in the first inning. Mule has sent down five in a row, including those four straight Ks.
21: Third baseman number 36, Carson Rucker.
9: And as mentioned, the difference in the inning for Mule in the first, after walking Peck facing Ricardo Hurtado, the number three West Michigan hitter, he started to find some strikes with his slider, and that seemed to turn the tide of the inning. Starts the right-hand hitting, Carson Rucker with a fastball high. Mule, per usual, has got the bright pink cleats on. Those really flash along with the Cubs' white uniforms. Kicks the leg and pitches outside at 94, ball two. Pro wrestling night here in South Bend tonight as well. Adam Pearce, the WWE Raw general manager in town throughout the first pitch. Did a VIP meet and greet as well. The 2-0. Is swung on and popped up. Shallow right, battling the sun is Espinoza. He is able to find it as he makes the snag about 20 feet away from the foul line, and that'll conclude the inning. Quick paced, easy flowing. Second inning for Mule. Let's see if the Cubs can open the scoring next. We are scoreless on Sports Radio WSBT.
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9: Bottom of the second inning here at Four Winds Field. Beautiful night in the high 70s and sunshine all over. It's gorgeous. With Tyler Reading and Brady Gallo, I'm Brendan King. Matt Embry's our studio producer. Brennan Hudson leads off the Cubs half of the second. He'll be followed by Alexi Lumpoy and then Michael Hallquist. Against the left-handed Wynn Scott, he'll pitch low, lefty to lefty against Hudson. Hudson batting 259 in nine games with South Bend, including his first professional home run on Sunday in Great Lakes. He also had a four RBI game that day. The pitch to him is taken a little high on some heat. 2-0. Cubs will face a left-handed starter for the third straight day tomorrow. They saw Ben Jacobs last night. Tonight it's Wynn Scott. JoJo Ingracia will pitch tomorrow for West Michigan. Hudson looks at a buckling breaking pitch over the plate for a strike, 2-1. Scott's got a couple variations of that bender. He goes with the sharper slider and then a slow curve, almost like a slurvy type pitch almost as well. Base is clear, left side of the infield's towards second. And the pitch to Hudson is wrapped on the ground over the middle. It's the shortstop Peck fielding on the second base side, throwing to first in time, just in time to get Hudson. Bang, bang, play at first. As Peck seemed to double clutch that baseball, had a hard time maybe getting it out of his mitt. We do have the replay in the booth for those on the radio side. Yeah, he double clutched it. He bobbled it in his mitt as well. Throw to first, seemingly just beat Hudson. Now, Nasir Mule, the Cubs starter, after allowing the first two on, struck out the next three to finish off the first inning. And Mule fired a perfect second. Here is Loom Poi skying a pop foul out of play. In the first, the Cubs had an immediate chance against Scott in the same scenario. Only difference was the first two of the inning did not reach. Espinoza singled to lead off the frame, and two batters later was Hartshorne walking. But still, the Cubs could do nothing with runners at first and second. We remain scoreless here in the second inning. Left on left, Loom Poi digs back in for the pitch and fouls it off of himself for strike two. There's Alfredo Romero, MILB TV, here on that side. Watching onward, Romero with arguably his best start of the season last week in Great Lakes, five scoreless. The 0-2, swing and a miss, strike three. Roof fastball at 92 gets Loom Poi. Two gone in the second, and again, very similar starts for both starting pitchers.
8: The shortstop, number six, Michael Holmquist.
9: Michael Holmquist playing shortstop tonight for the Cubs after being in left field last night. 34th game for Holmquist since being signed out of independent baseball. Both of these guys facing each other. At one point played indie ball this year. Cut and a miss, strike one. That was a changeup. Actually, beg your pardon, that was a slider from Scott. Off speed still. Lefty to righty, here it comes. This is low. One and one. Scott always works from the stretch. Tosses to Holmquist. Can't find the zone on a slider that he tried to backdoor towards the outer edge. 2-1 on Mike. Six homers in those 33 games, including one in his first South Bend Cubs at-bat on the road in Beloit.
10: Yes.
9: Base is clear, two away. Holmquist dribbles it to second, should routinely end the inning. Gill's got it, sidearm toss to first in time, and identical starts for both starting pitchers. They each work out of the first with two on. In the second, it's a perfect frame. We'll go to the third, no score tonight. In South Bend, we'll come back on Sports Radio WSBT.
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9: 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I was at Peg's this morning. It was a terrific experience. Thanks to Peg and Hort Hertzy sponsoring South Bend Cubs Radio. Nazir Mule back to the mound. Open up the top of the third. Both starters with a perfect second inning. Mule will try and replicate that here. Facing the nine-man Santana, who pops the ball behind the plate. Stransky throws the mask. Does he have a play? Sure does. Makes the two-hand squeeze for out number one. Let's get you a South Bend International Airport out-of-town scoreboard update with Brady Gallo.
18: Thank you, BK. In the Midwest League, it's no score from Beloit with the Sky Carpet and the Colonels. Same story in Dayton with the Dragons and the River Bandits. In Fort Wayne, the Loons up 3-0 over the Tin Caps. The Lugnuts 4-0 advantage over Peoria. And yet to start from Appleton, Wisconsin, are the Timber Rattlers and the Captains.
9: Quick look at the Midwest League. Back to the top of the lineup with Espinal, who takes in the dirt.
18: The Cubs organization at Low A Myrtle Beach, the Fayetteville Woodpeckers and the Myrtle Beach Pelicans tied nothing to nothing, and the Smokies and the Blue Wahoos. Smokies up 14-5.
9: Just glad the Smokes are playing today after some bad weather the last few nights. Next pitch from Mule is high and outside for ball two.
18: Smokies got that big lead due in large part to 9 runs that they scored 2 days ago due to a slew of cancellations, but at the AAA level, the I-Cubs up 2-0 against the Mudhens.
9: 2 balls, no strikes. Bouncing ball, right side, forcing Escobar back a few steps into shallow right. Needs to hurry a throw. Gets it there. 4-3 on the putout.
18: Lastly, the Big League Cubs not in action tonight. They will play the Seattle Mariners tomorrow in a 3-game series. Matthew Boyd starting on the mound for the Cubs. That's tomorrow night.
9: That's in Boyd's home state of Washington. Of course, Matthew Boyd was with the South Bend Cubs back in June on rehab and has been healthy since. That's great news. Two away in the third. Nazir Mule, since walking this man, John Peck, in the first, has been on a heck of a roll. He sent down the next 8 as he looks at a strike. Mule, to start the game, gave up a single to Espinal, who we just saw ground out. Then he walked Peck. And with runners at first and second and nobody out, Mule struck out the next 3 to end the first inning. On the next toss, he'll clip the zone with a bender strike. And it's quickly 2 strikes on the rehabbing John Peck, who has played at every full season level of the minors this season with the Tigers, mostly at AA Erie, 58 games. The 0-2 inside that time. So Mule and Scott have really mirrored each other early here. As mentioned, both got out of their first inning with 2 on. Both worked a perfect second. Mule trying to set the table for Scott to try and replicate him again. The 1-2. Back to the mound. Now under the mitt of Escobar up the middle. That was pounded right back up the gut. Thankfully, I don't believe that hit Mule on a 106-mile-per-hour comebacker. Boy, if that's hit a little higher, obviously, we've seen that one too many times over the years. Thankfully, Mule was able to jump away from that, almost matrixed from it, as he avoided it as the ball screamed behind his back, and then was able to scoot under the mitt of Escobar there at second. Not a routine play for Escobar also. So obviously a base hit for Peck. Second hit of the game for West Michigan. Pickoff throw to first. It's close, but not in time. Thankfully, everybody's okay in that scenario on those scary moments. Go ahead, run on, though, in a scoreless game in the third. Hurtado will take a ball just low. One of those start on Hurtado, who struck out swinging in the first. He gets under a pop fly here on a swing and loops it foul. As talked about, Hurtado has struggled this season against South Bend. That strikeout in the first is 14th K against the Cubs in 23 at-bats. And in 7 games against South Bend, he's just 1-for-23. Cubs will chill, try and keep him at bay here with the go-ahead run on. He whacks this one up the left field side. All back in foul territory in the Whitecap bullpen. Makes the catch. Whitecaps again leave the go-ahead run on. Let's see if the Cubs can open the scoring next. We're in the third. 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

0: 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Justin Stransky leads off the Cubs half of the third inning. Wynn Scott, after a perfect second, fires his first pitch of the third, and it's fouled off of the catcher by Stransky. Justin, who of course knows the pain that Ricardo Hurtado goes through on a foul tip, made sure that he was okay. From one catcher to another, a quick check in. Game number 69 this season for Justin Stransky. He's batting 195. Swings and misses on a slow slider by Scott that time towards the outside half. And it's nothing in two. As mentioned, Mule and Scott going back and forth here early in this one. And I mentioned it last night as the 0-2 will be delivered. Stransky avoids a pitch low. And with how dominant the Cubs were on Tuesday, one hitting West Michigan and striking out 16 Whitecaps, winning 5-1. And then equally as dominant as how West Michigan was last night, 9-0 victory, a shutout of the Cubs. Here's the 1-2. In the dirt for a ball, 2-2. In scenarios like that, where the first two games of the series are complete opposites, where one team is dominant on one night and then another is dominant on another, that Thursday game of the series usually winds up being pretty low scoring and also highly competitive. The 2-2. Swing and a miss, strike three. And so far, it's been both starting pitchers that have tried to get the energy on each side. Scott has struck out his third man. And back to the top of the lineup with Espinoza. Now, that's not to say every time that scenario happens in a series, the Thursday game is an instant classic, but just based on what we've seen over the years, that's the trend. Espinoza looks at a breaking pitch strike. Guy Wynn Scott's got good stuff. Remarkably, he was undrafted out of 3 years at NC State and 1 year at San Jose State. Takes outside. Now, quite frankly, he did not get a lot of time, an opportunity to pitch at NC State. Three seasons, 19 combined games. But his final season of college at San Jose State got a little bit more run, 14 games on the mound there. Kick and pitch. Swing and a miss by SB, 1-2. There's that changeup from Scott. Really has not brought that to the table much. But now the second time through the order, seemingly, is exposing that changeup. Wind blows out to right as it has all game long. Kick and fire. Fastball's inside to Espinoza. 2-2. Scott always works from the stretch. He sets and deals. Ground ball foul by Espinoza. Lionel's got the only Cub hit. Leadoff single, an infield single to start the first inning. Ah, there is Kyle Hendricks again. 2016 World Series champion. He's a roving coordinator with the Tigers now. And he's in that third base dugout. The 2-2. Swing and a miss. Strike three. 91 mile an hour fastball low. Four strikeout for Scott.
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1: Hart showing on deck. Escobar's got to reach in order to get there. 0-2 delivery in the dirt. Pitches for Scott. He worked three innings in his last start, the only other in the Midwest League against Lansing last time. And he hovered right around 50 pitches. 1-2 again. Called strike three. Breaking pitch. Caught the bottom of the zone. And Scott strikes out the side. Well, both starters going blow for blow here. Mule and Scott, after three innings, have each painted three shutout innings. Scoreless heading to the fourth. Tyler's got the call next on WSBT.
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1: Well, we're going to go to the fourth inning. Tyler Reedy's supposed to have the call of the fourth inning, but there is no sign of Tyler Reedy. So you're stuck with me for a little bit while longer. Great to have you with us on MILB TV. Tyler, oh, there he is. He's just fashionably late. What would you like to say about your lateness?
9: I got some people to see tonight. Thursday, but yeah. Hey, here we go. Top of the fourth inning.
1: You're graduated, bro.
9: My bad. I'm trying. Scoreless ball game. Nazir Mule has not been fashionably late to a strong start to his outing tonight. And he'll face the middle third of the order. Clayton Campbell, Andrew Soika, and Stephen Hrustich. First pitch right on right to Campbell. That misses up and in on a fastball. As BK alluded to earlier, it was a rocky start for Mule. Single and walk out of the gate for him. And then four consecutive strikeouts, including three in a row to end the top of the first, the 1-0. There's a big wave and a miss. Breaking ball down and away. Gets Nas to 1-1. Pitch count after a 21 pitch top of the first inning. He has gotten back into good form. 9 pitch second, 11 pitch third. Here's the 1-1. That's in there for a strike on the outer half as well.
1: Yeah, again, I think it was really the growth of the slider in that first inning that has really changed the course of his start.
9: See if he goes to it again on 1-2. He does, but it's well low and away. 2 balls, 2 strikes. Only at 45 pitches. Already following up what was an excellent last home start. It was rocky last week at Great Lakes against that elite offense, but very good so far tonight. Here's a soft line drive that sneaks through into left field. Breaking ball that Campbell hooked just in between the shortstop Hallquist and the third baseman Hallback for a leadoff base. Delaney didn't put it in a bad spot, really right on the outside corner, but Campbell showed off impressive plate coverage to go get it and pull that ball. So that's 3 base hits for the Whitecaps, all of them singles against Mule. And now the center fielder Andrew Soika.

0: First pitch, check swing and a foul off. A high fastball at 96 miles an hour. Soika was the third consecutive strikeout victim of Mule to end that. Up and down, top of the first inning. And here's a high chopper to second. It's going to bounce too high for Escobar to turn to. He does get to Hartshorn at first to retire Soika. Campbell advances to second. And he'll be in scoring position with one gone for Steven Preston.
1: Yeah, and that outing you mentioned at Great Lakes, you know, tough start, obviously, for Mule, giving up the two homers to Davlin. But, you know, three runs score an inning after, all on a wild pitch with the bases loaded. So just some weirdness about that game as well. So good response tonight, without doubt.
0: Krustich went down looking first time up. And he goes after the first pitch here. Loops it shallow center. Escobar doesn't have a play going out from second. Lupoy will have to pick up the trickler coming in from center. As Campbell advances to third on the soft single. And the Whitecaps have men on the corners with one gone for Samuel Heal, the second baseman.
2: Second baseman,
0: double play would be helpful here. Heal has decent speed. He did ground out to second base his first time up. Hallback plays even with the bag at third, first pitch. And a chopper goes foul outside the left side. Steven Hrustich took a step as if he was going to run from first and aim at least to keep the Whitecaps out of an inning-ending double play. He did not take off, though. He lay from the stretch. His 0-1. Bends outside, one ball and one strike. Cubs have given Heal a ton of space on the left side of the second base bag. The shortstop, Hallquist, is almost behind the third baseman, Hallback. The 1-1. Big swing and a miss as Nas pulls the string again and gets to 1-2.
1: Why not go back to the well here?
0: And he's got pitches to play with. One ball, two strikes. And now the 1-2. Runner goes from first. Swing and a miss. He went back to the well. Stransky's throw to second. Not in time. Back to the plate. Stransky holds on. Double play. Whoa, baby. Strikeout. Stolen base at second. Escobar feeds it back home. And they end the inning with two. That's the kind of strike him out, throw him out you don't see every day. And it was a snow cone from Stransky to hold out of the baseball at home and tag out Campbell. Beautifully done to keep the game scoreless. And a fifth United Federal Credit Union strikeout for Mule on Sports Radio WSBT.
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0: Sure. 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And Josiah Hart showing a big reason for that. 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And maybe see this guy hitting some postseason bombs. Josiah Hart showing ahead, 2-0 in the count. Next pitch. Whack to center field on a sinking line. It's down in front of Soika for a leadoff base hit. Second hit of the night for the Cubs. Hartshorn has been on both times up. Now let's see if the Cubs can keep some momentum after that fabulous defensive effort to end the top of the fourth inning and keep the game scoreless. On the strikeout, and then the attempted caught stealing at second that turned into an out at the plate. First pitch to Snell, left on left, and he looks at a breaking ball strike. Kane struck out his first time up. He had a chance with runners at first and second and one down in the first inning. The 0-1. Low and outside, just missed on a fastball. As Wynn Scott continues to work for the Whitecaps after striking out the side in the third. He has Kane 5 for the night. Hartshorn dances off of first, the 1-1. Snell got jammed and rolls it foul down the first base side. Scoreless ball game in the bottom of the fourth inning. Scott deals the 1-2, and Snell floats it into shallow left center. Soika in again. This time he makes the catch, and boy, was he ever positioned perfectly for that. Hartshorn stays at first. Soika was practically in the left center field gap. You'll see it on MILB TV, just how far over he was. If he's in a normal center fielder's position, that ball's down. But instead of flyout. Matt Hallback coming up to face a new West Michigan pitcher. Well, I told you in the pregame that Wynn Scott had not thrown more than 50 or so pitches in any outing this year. And so he's on a hard leash. And Rene Rivera will take the ball from him and end his second at Midwest League start. It's a pretty good one. They'll be responsible for Hartshorn at first, but for now, three innings and a third scoreless for Scott. Cubs will work their way into the Whitecap bullpen when we return on Sports Radio WSBT.
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9: 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I'm Sawyer Tittman from Fort Wayne Snyder High School.
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10: 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This is your IHSAA.
0: Whitecaps make the game's first pitching change here in the bottom of the fourth inning as right-hander Jalen Evans, a 27-year-old, to face Matt Hallback and Brennan Hudson with Hartshorn at first. And one out in the bottom of the fourth inning. It's a scoreless ball game here at Four Winds Field, game three of the series. As Evans takes over for Wynn Scott, who is responsible for the runner at first. Evans, 27 years old. He's from the Detroit area.